0: hard way.
1: Yes, and there you go. The weather situation: cloudy, chance, high chance of showers in the east, some medium chance elsewhere. Winds east to northeasterly, 20 to 30 kilometers per hour. In the daytime, temperature is in around Derby and 24 degrees. If you're going fishing, you would have missed out this morning, so it was pretty early, but at 6:06, a high tide of 9.57. Then at 12:33 will be a low tide of 3.52, and then this evening at 17 after 6 will be a high tide of 9.68.
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1: 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Coming up to a second round of some great country music, so sit back, relax, and don't touch that dial. Angus and Kerry Smith coming up for you with an instrumental called The Moon Is Making Eyes at You.

my friend, I've been swallowing cattle dust. Now the Mitchell grass has been my bed and a knee pad for a rest. When Yarraman swore the next Rex horse and hobble days were

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1: Yes, you sure are. The Irish King and Country, Mick Flavin with Dream of Me. And, of course, Alan Jackson and George Strait with Murder on Music Row. Mr. Dusty, Horse and Hobble Days were great. Yes, they were in the olden days. The old cowboys will tell you all about that. And that particular song was digitally remastered in 1996. So there you go. And, of course, Angus and Cammy Smith with The Moon is Making Eyes, right here on 6DBY, 97.9 FM. And it's 17 after 8 o'clock, and we're going right through to 10. Here's a bit of Dead Ringer Band with Sometimes She Forgets.

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2: Yes, you sure are listening to the Saturday Country Bumpkin Show. Heidi Haig there with Turn It On, Turn It Up and Turn Me Loose. And a bit of John Fogerty there with a Gunslinger. Do you need a gunslinger in your town? Yeah, some of those towns probably need one there to keep everybody in check. But anyway, hope you enjoy that one. And George Strait and Jimmy Buffett with All My Exes Live in Texas. That ring a band. Sometimes she forgets. We got a beautiful instrumental coming up for you now. San Antonio Rose by the Benning Brothers.

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0: 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That's 1300 303 143. 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
1: Yes, yes, you are. 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And here's a little bit of George Strait coming up for you now with A Good Year for the Roses. 47 after 8, going through till 10.

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1: Yes, you sure are listening. And that was the Kendalls there with You Want to Make an Angel Cheat. Yes, is that pretty? Anyway. And of course, Fitzroy Express with Good Old Days. Doug Bruce made that way, and George Jones with A Good Year for the Roses, right here on 60BY 97.9 FM. We're going to go to a message now and be right back with the third hour of country music, right on the top of the hour.
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1: Yes, and the weather, northwest coastal area. Cloudy, a chance of showers in the east, medium chance elsewhere. Winds are east to northeasterly, 20 to 30 kilometres per hour. And the daytime maximum temperature is around 24 degrees. And the tide times at 6.06 this morning was a high tide of 9.57 at 33 minutes after 12. This afternoon will be a low tide of 3.52. Then at 17 after 6 p.m. this evening will be a high tide of 9.68.
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1: 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It's 9:03. We're going right through till 10 o'clock on the Saturday Country Bumpkin Show. Biddy Ginger Cox here with You Can Never Do Wrong in a Mother's Eyes.

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2: Yes, you sure are listening to the Saturday Country Bumpkin Show. And you had a bit of Irish King of Country there, Mick Flavin with Flowers in the Snow, Randy Travis, I Won't Need You Anymore. And he's from the album called Always and Forever. If you see it around, grab hold of some beautiful songs in there. Mr. Dusty with 42 Ties for all your truckies out there hauling your load around the country, keeping this country going. So I hope you guys enjoyed that one as well. And Ginger Cox, but you can never do wrong in a mother's eyes. Here's Mr. M. Haggett now with Empty His Arms in the World.

0: Derby District High School and Holy Rosary School would like to remind families that this Friday, the 22nd of May, is a student-free day, as our schools are coming together for a staff development day. School returns as normal on Monday, the 25th of May. Kind regards, Chris Cooper, Deputy Principal.
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2: Yes, you sure can. And, Ashley Munro there with Like a Rose, Darren Coggins, Brown Eyed Girl, and Mob Andy yesterday once more, and Mr. M. Haggard there with Empty His Arms in the World right here on 6DBY 97.9 FM, Lotogari Radio. And what time just seemed to fly. It's 9:30. Wow. Here's a little bit of Angus and Cammy Smith, but if you love me, let me know.

0: The Luma bus service runs Tuesday and Thursday in school term. They depart Luma at 8 a.m. and later on in the afternoon depart Derby at 11:30 a.m. For adults, it is $60 with same day return being $90. For children, it is $40 and same day return being $60. And finally, for infants, it is $20.
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0: You will don't need to slow down when you will getting older. 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
2: 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And that was some Cadillac Cowboy by Chris Dignox. And Jenny Fricky would do me with love, and a song I recorded right here in 60BY, a cover song called All You Ever Do Is Bring Me Down, and Angus and Cammie Smith with If You Love Me, Let Me Know. Bit of Buck Owens coming up, you saved the last dance for me.

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2: 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Hope you enjoyed the 3 hours of country music I played for you this morning, and I'll be back next Saturday to play some more for you. So thanks very much for listening to the Saturday Country Bumpkin Show, and I'll be back next week with some great songs. I'll leave you now with Ginger Cox and the Yellow Banana.

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3: And me, Natasha Short. Knowledge of Time speaks to the issues of economics, politics and education, health, well-being, culture, land and sea, and development.
2: As well as Kimberley characters, sometimes light-hearted, and other times diving deep into the issues affecting folks across the Kimberley and beyond.
3: So grab a knowledge, pull up your chair, and join us for a yarn. Hi everybody, welcome to another episode of Knowledge of Time. It's Natasha Short with my co-host Mitch Torres this morning, and joining us in the studio is Eunice Yu. Hi Eunice, how are you?
4: Hello, how are you Natasha and Mitch?
3: Yeah, we're going really good.
5: Doing well, Auntie. Very good.
3: Thank you, yes. Eunice, for joining us. We know that you're the Managing Director at Nungala Jundu, and we thought we'd have you come on this morning to talk a little bit about the wonderful work that you're doing there in Broome. Please tell us a little bit about the story of the origins of the place and all the wonderful work that you're doing at the moment.
4: Yeah, okay. Well, I've been at Nungala Jundu as a manager since 2018. Prior to that, the organisation was established like many moons ago, probably in the early 80s informally, and then officially incorporated in 1992. It's a place for women to come and feel safe, I guess, in terms of like the activity that we do. We are an art centre, and we create artists, or we assist women to identify that they have got, you know, that creativity streak. And the form that we use is textiles, so, you know, printing on fabric. That's hand block printing in the main. That's the main activity we do in the studio. But we also expose our ladies to screen printing. Because we have a lot of that, that's actually outsourced at the moment, but they create the artwork that goes on the screen prints. Yeah. And then we have like over, I guess there's an avenue for an outlet. So we sell all their artworks, and like also we create artwork products to put in the marketplace. And we have probably over 40 or so homewares, small print items like badges or caps, hats. You know, we also produce cold pressed soap for sale, plus candles, and a very popular range of earrings, which are, you know, all kind of the artist designs on there. Yeah.
5: Can you just step back for us, go back a little bit. Who were the elder women that sort of had this vision, and the younger women, like when they were thinking of this concept, was it something that they knew that it was a place for like well-being, spiritual growth, and a way to express themselves, express their culture? Can you tell us about that? Because yeah. I think it's so important to talk about that.
4: Yeah. Well, of course it was our mother's generation, and I guess it followed like, you know, the whole 1967 referendum in terms of, you know, autonomy and control by Aboriginal community organisations, and particularly up in the Kimberley, there was quite a lot of, I guess, institutions like Aboriginal community controlled organisations that were established. And from what I understand, the women at the time wanted a place of their own, or a space of their own, to be able to initially maintain oral history and record language and or print or literature. And it kind of morphed from that, I guess, like from what I remember or recall or was told, you know, the first meetings happened under a tree. So, you know, yeah. So the ladies formed themselves. So a lot of them, well, all of them pretty much have passed away since. So that's their legacy. And so we wanted to continue, I guess, that storyline for our mothers before us, be able to, you know, bring other women on the journey as well. Like a lot of the times, I think people mistake us for a service organisation, but we're not. We come from a premise of like, this is an art centre and you can come along. But like the things that we could do in the main are, but also some ladies can volunteer, whether that's through sewing or just, you know, putting all the earrings together. Yeah, lots of stuff to do. But it's a space where I guess the stories are kept active, and some of the language through the title of the artworks. Like, we have artists from different language groups, so they may choose to kind of keep that practice alive or tell that story from their particular place.
3: Such important work, Eunice. I had the privilege several years ago of working with you quite closely in regards to your strategic plan there. And for the listeners out there, Nagala Jandu means saltwater woman, right?
4: And that's right. Sorry, I should have said that.
3: Maybe tell people that story as well.
4: Well, Nagala Jandu means saltwater woman in Yarra language. And I guess our story is that we live by the sea. Our activities, our daily lifestyle, our cultural connections, that's connected to saltwater country. And, yeah, I guess we are in a very beautiful spot, you know, on the coast. We have a lot of different kind of challenges, I suppose, you know, in terms of, like, the weather that comes through, like Cyclone Morel that's just passed through.
3: Yes.
4: Over, not far away, but, you know, a beautiful part of the world that certainly has grown a lot since, well, certainly when, I guess, Mitch and I grew up here in Broome.
5: Yeah.
4: About keeping our story alive in this place.
3: Yeah, it's a beautiful place. I think we can all acknowledge that. But there's significant challenges as well that we're contending with as Aboriginal women who are living in the Kimberley and who are based here. But one of the things I was going to say was, when I did that work with you a few years ago, something that stuck out to me was the importance of social emotional well-being. So sometimes it may be miscalculated, the value of doing arts, doing textiles, telling story, keeping it alive, but also that environment and atmosphere that's created there for women to come into a quiet, peaceful space, pick up paints and create something beautiful, something that they have control over, and creating something that other people will come and admire. And Nagala Jandu is full of beautiful items. And as a matter of fact, I was in Perth last year. I've just come back from Canberra. I've seen Nagala Jandu items all over the place, all over the country. So your work is getting out there. But you know when people come and admire something beautiful and they come to share that with the women, because they may meet them there. They may meet the actual artist and creator of this item, and to share those words of encouragement and praise to that woman, building her up as well.
4: Yeah, our studio, you know, we have a retail space in the studio and it's all connected, and that presents a special dynamic, as you say, walk-in customers or people who come in have the opportunity to talk to the artist, but also from the artist's perspective, like, you know, they can have these conversations. We provide opportunity for them to actually also run workshops. That's a kind of personal but also professional development in terms of, you know, not necessarily public speaking, but broadening their social network and explaining their story in a safe place. So it's been a long journey, really, when you think about it. And I guess we've reached a stage where we are, you know, we are in over sort of 40 different retail outlets across Australia. So
3: you're looking for more?
5: It can always.
3: Because someone gave me their card in Canberra the other day and said, hey, I would love to have women's, you know, products from the Kimberley in my shop here in Canberra. That was just an absolute random meeting. But I don't believe in random. I believe in, you know, things happening for a reason.
5: Synchronistic.
4: Yeah.
5: So, serendipitous. It's like, how important was you guys? I mean, I know it's probably an annual event that you guys attend, which is the Darwin Arts Festival. How important is it for you to take the women there to attend those kind of spaces, you know, that marketplace space, you know, where people can see you, maybe build partnerships with you? And how do the artists feel about that, you know, going into those kind of spaces?
4: Yeah, well, we actually attend as a minimum three different art fairs around Australia, where we can. Obviously, there's been a few challenges post-pandemic, but we do the Revealed Art Market in Perth, which is April. Then we do the Darwin Aboriginal Art Fair Foundation plus other activities in August. And then we really like reaching out and trying to sort of get in to the Tamundi art market in Adelaide in October. As well as that, we also have our little small exhibition during NADOC week here in Broome. So, yeah, it's I think for the artists, like, there may be new and emerging artists in Reveal. So at this year we're taking four new artists down with us to experience the exhibition opening, plus also some development workshops, which are off on offer, and then actually experiencing in a marketplace at the art market. So, yeah, in Darwin there's a couple of other events like the Country to Couture, but also the National Indigenous Fashion Awards, as well as the, you know, Darwin Aboriginal Art Fair. The previous question you asked about social and cultural wellbeing, we're actually, you know, a lot of our stuff here is premised on concept of motherly art. And I have done, I guess, community research work in terms of this. So that's probably a benefit, having someone who's involved in community research.
3: Living in community.
4: Living in community, but also participate with our artists, but also our community members, to be able to kind of understand this notion of well-being. You know, I guess the newer kind of thinking is also what is the social or economic impact of your community, so, and what we do in the community. So, yeah, that's an interesting kind of path, the way we're sort of travelling down at the moment.
3: Yeah, well, I'll tell you, me and Mitch can talk all day about that, you know, in regards to our interest for economics and businesses. But there's an intersection here between the work that you're doing. I mean, you're looking at art, you're looking at social, emotional well-being, you're looking at economic growth development, possibly export opportunities. Okay, Australia is one thing, but what about export internationally? There's so many things here that can be achieved. And I just want to ask you, like, when you start a work, and this is with anybody, this is for anybody who starts a new initiative and they have a certain thing that they want to achieve, you're trying to get something done, but out of that flows extra additional benefits or beautiful things that may emerge that you didn't anticipate. For you, what is that? What can you see that you thought, I didn't think that would happen, but look at it. Or, you know, that was a success story that we didn't even strive for, but it's just manifested. Can you think of something like that, that you could like to share with the audiences out there?
4: Certainly. I could mention one of our artists, Rowena Morgan. So she's an artist here, and we supported her, I think it was about 3 years ago now or four, and submitted her for a National Indigenous Fashion Award for the Textile Design Award. Initially we thought, okay, we'll see how we go. And our idea was like that as a kind of like recognition for her on a scale, you know, that could be national. And she actually won it. So it was like everybody was really emotional about the fact that, you know, we didn't know that we would get there. I mean, we do apply and put in for things and nominate people for different things. But, yeah, what resulted was Rowena actually creating her own range of clothing collection, Nungari Design. So she launched that at the Country Couture last year. So, yeah, that's an amazing sort of journey for someone who can, I guess, launch themselves from our art centre, you know, so she does that. She can do that now and she knows what to do. But,
3: Yeah, and I do love Rowena's work, and Nungari Designs, as you've just said, is her business, for those who want to check her out individually, which is her skin name, of course. So she comes from the Gidja people on the East Kimberley side, but she's named her business Nungari Designs, and she's an incredible artist. And so I think she's obviously been able to have that support there to find her confidence and to explore. Well, she's already obviously been doing art for a long time, right? But then you get to hone your skill, you get to advance, you get to have other opportunities as you grow and develop in your own abilities. So one of the things that me and Mitch have sort of found within Muggin to Make is one off, you know, benefit that we didn't strive for, but we had women supporting women that were from other different clan groups and tribal groups. Because, as you know, we got so many across the Kimberley, you know, and we want to make sure that together we're stronger, you know, not trying to stand up on our own. And so one of the things that we found in Muggin to Make is somebody saying, hey, what about her? what about that woman for an opportunity, because she's so good with that and cross-referring. So we've got to support one another, because as Aboriginal women, we're in the margins. But yet we're doing this extraordinary work of supporting communities, supporting families, having a vision for the betterment for the future of our people. How do we achieve that? The work is so hard, Eunice, that we have to work together, right?
4: Yeah, you do. It is. It is a case of working together. And in saying that, like, there are also allies out there. So your network has to be cast a wide net as well.
3: Definitely.
4: You know, for example, like our work might be, we want to be able to ethically manufacture and produce items. So this is whole research. But as you go along and you find out, like, how do you form up, like, what it is that is ethical about what we're doing that can also impact greater on not just our women, but also on our community and our environment. So there's a whole lot of thinking and action that has to happen, which is a very, very big load.
3: Responsibility.
4: To work through all of those, yeah.
5: When we talk about social enterprise, Auntie, this is, you know, there's many ways to do social enterprise, but do you think you guys have hit your mark and in what that really means? You know, like, yes, you're selling products, that's an end goal, but the ability to help women also just to be confident, like Rowena, right, to understand we have to get past this. Kimberley is remote. We know that. We've done remote all our lives, and it's like, here we are. And now we're stepping forward. So that social enterprise element of what you do is so important. Can you talk a little bit about that, of how you see that?
4: I think we're still developing in terms of that. It is certainly not something that's achieved overnight, and there are many different ways that that can happen. But internally, more recently here, I guess we've been able to support our women at different times. For example, we with this Mabulian, like, we might, you know, from any profits, be able to invest back into the organisation as a whole, but then, like, at different times throughout the year, for example, being able to support our women, say, over the hard times at Christmas, when, you know, there might not be readily available cash from sales. So we've been able to support that. We do have a big membership base, and we're actually kind of like trying to think, well, what else can we do? We can do what we do here and make income, seek funding, but, you know, in terms of like the broader scale of what that means for other people, like, we have members, we have artists, we have arts workers or staff, and then we have a board of directors. So, like, in terms of all those different groups of people, like our relationship with stakeholders within the community, to be able to, you know, capitalize on greater things for women in community and their families, you know. But yeah, I'm just saying we're just at the tip of the whatever, you know, like, not the tip, but like, it is grassroots, but we're still, I don't think,
3: on the cusp of greater things.
4: It is on the cusp, and it requires a whole lot of different mob and community to be able to do that. So it's about relationship building as well. And we do a little bit, but I don't think that we've conquered that well, you know.
3: Yeah. You know, there's a lot of research and development in doing the kind of work that you're doing, right? So you'd be developing your clothing line and tweaking it and making it better, and that's a process. Right? And adding extra items, like, everything is quite involved. It's not as easy as what it looks, you know? What I will say, and even today, even this morning, even before I came down to this interview, I was scrolling online and I saw, you know, this three-piece suit, Indigenous design suit made by a woman that lives up in the Northern Territory. And I thought, how amazing is this, these creations? Not only are they beautiful, they're telling stories about country, culture, you know, community, and they just look incredible, you know. So your option there and opportunity for growth and development and expansion is, you know, the sky's the limit, as they say. Now, you're tucked away a little bit, but you don't mind that spot? because you're tucked away from the main thoroughfare or Broome activity. Oh, someone's going to drive to find you. But it looks like it's working because you've got an online presence, so people will go out of their way to drive there, right?
4: Oh, yeah. I think Lynn is a chairperson as an analogy, and she always tells people it's like the secret fishing spot, like, you know.
3: Word of mouth.
4: And you come here and, like, it's, oh, my goodness, you know, it's such a favourite place. We even had, a mail by customer say to us last year, this is the best place in Broome. And we were like, oh, okay. So it's really lovely to get positive feedback from everyone. But
3: testimonials are important.
4: But, we are tucked away over in the old first industrial, light industrial area, which is away from the main business Chinatown area. But, yeah, I think it's, people walk in and get a sense of the place. Like, we have got our soaps and candles open and they experience a sensory kind of, like, reaction in terms of the smell. But they can also touch. They can't taste anything, but we don't do food yet. But, you know.
3: Mitch knows all about candles. I was in Canberra and I saw in that shop now I was just telling you about where that lady said, I'd like to have your products. There was all these candles there and they've got all these little sayings on there. You know, and one was another effing candle. That was a little sticker on the side of this candle. And Mitch was almost going to scream, like take a picture and send it through to you because me and you got talking about that last year. You know, I wasn't thinking of a saying like that. I was thinking of, hey, something beautiful, inspirational or nice, something to do with country that you can stick as a little affirmation on the side of the
5: candle. Because it's about the story and standing out. And that is one of the things that I like, the consistency of your branding across your products. It's very visible. It stands out and it is unique. Obviously, the colors reflect our country, you know. And you guys have really, really captured that essence, you know, in terms of color, which tells a story, you know. Shorthand. It's shorthand way of saying, look, this is us. But it works, and I think what you guys are doing is awesome. I love hearing the stories. What do the ladies say? How has having the centre empowered them? What are they saying about how their lives have been transformed, if there has been that, you know, noticeable transformation? Like, do you get that kind of feedback from the ladies?
4: Oh, they keep coming back.
5: That's good enough feedback,
4: I think so. But, like, in a more formal sense, no, but day-to-day, you know, I don't think a lot of us stop and sort of appreciate each other and give ourselves the time to be able to do those affirmations or, throughout the day. But there is a body of work that I'm doing at the moment which probably will come out in a more formal kind of way in terms of research, but also the opportunity moving down the track, I guess, in the next couple of years to be able to complete that and interview women to actually find out, the sort of art and well-being. Won't say too much about that, but, it is lovely. And it is lovely to see just the small changes, you know, the stories of, like, women being empowered to be able to branch out and do things on their own, like, and have relationships with other people. That when they come to the art centre here, they sign up with an art centre agreement. So, you know, it's an exclusive agreement. But, like, the things that they learn here, they're able to apply outside in, say, like, for example, if it's Rowena or if it's Martha or, you know, Lala, Cecilia Tigan, they can do things outside of the art centre and they might get a little bit of support, but it gives them the confidence to be able to branch out and understand that they can work with other people in other ways. I think they appreciate that, but they always come and check, is this okay if I do this or whatever, you know? So I guess day to day the relationship is close and honest, and we encourage people to just be in the space and be present and understand what it is that we have a relationship about and, like, what then other possibilities be for them.
3: Absolutely. One of the things that Mug and the Makers, and we're going to wrap up now, Eunice, but one of the things that Mug and the Makers is, because we're a brand new entity, We've become a standalone entity that has its own board as well, like you do. But we're all about economic development and growth of Aboriginal women across the Kimberley. And it's about having that structure. We want to allow our members to come in to partner up with us in order to get a grant for them to go out a little bit and be independent, because it's all about self-empowerment. It's all about that person reaching their full potential as a human being. And they don't have to be a part of a collective if they don't want to. If that works for them, beautiful, wonderful, great. But if they also want to just be like, hey, I want to do this on my own, in my own time, in my own way, and on my own schedule, we support that as well. Yeah. I think it's really important. Yeah. But all of us working together, whether it's the Kimberley Aboriginal Women's Council, whether it's Nuggala Jundu, whether it's Muggana Makers, there's not enough of us to do. There's not enough, you know, of us around. So we've got to work together, support one another. So please continue the wonderful work there at Nuggala Jundu and supporting the women that live in Broomtown, and keep on showing your fantastic work. Mitch Torres, would you like to say anything before we wrap up, or Eunice?
5: I just love hearing what other women are doing and supporting them and seeing them just fly. And I just think it's wonderful because, you know, you can't do things by yourself all of the time. Yes, you can do it some of the time. But really, that cohort of women that are around you is your strength. And I love what you guys do there, your ladies do, your aunties, your grannies, your sisters, your cousins, nieces and nephews, daughters. You know what I mean? I love it. I do, and I'd love to hear more about this report work that you're doing in the future, and please join us again and tell us all about that.
4: Sure. Thank you so much.
3: Thank you. Enjoy the rest of your day, ladies.

0: over 95% of the cases in the Northern Territory are among Aboriginal people. This is an infection that is really, I guess, hunting out the most sickest people in this country. So this is why it's important that we focus on ensuring that we get our people vaccinated and access to timely treatment.
1: Our focus is on ownership and control of or management of our own heritage, but we're well aware that the government will fight against that at any opportunity.
2: Victoria Park sits on a fractured rock aquifer. The whole system is a spring system, so it's not just where the water is springing out, it's also where it lands, it flows beneath, nourishes the trees. There's around 60 really ancient trees there, pre-settlement trees. I guess they're like the elders, you know, looking over the landscape. There's over 4,000 trees, a lot of those are seedlings.
3: When we had the first finding, we thought maybe it's just a one-off, you know, a once-in-a-lifetime type of event, and we were all very excited about it, but weren't really sure of the significance or how important it was in the grand scheme of things. And then when we had the second match, we all thought, oh my gosh, this is just amazing, astounding to us.
4: Hello everyone, I'm Harrison Peterson and this is Weekly News and Review. But first, I want to acknowledge the traditional owners of the land, their elders past and present. Australia is experiencing its largest diphtheria outbreak since records began. Over 95% of recent cases in the Northern Territory have affected Aboriginal people. Diphtheria is a highly contagious and potentially fatal bacterial infection. So far, it's spread from the Northern Territory to Western Australia, South Australia and Queensland. NIRS News' Adam Evans has the story.
5: Diphtheria was a common cause of death among children before a vaccine was rolled out in the 1940s. The disease has two strains. One affects the skin and the other, the more fatal strain, affects the respiratory system. The first cases of the current outbreak were detected in May last year, infecting the skin. The potentially fatal respiratory strain emerged in the Northern Territory in March this year. It developed into the biggest outbreak the country has ever seen. As of Friday, there were more than 230 cases and it spread due to low vaccination rates.
0: Over 95% of the cases in the Northern Territory are among Aboriginal people. This is an infection that is really, I guess, hunting out the most sickest people in this country. So this is why it's important that we focus on ensuring that we get our people vaccinated and access to timely treatment.
5: That was Donna Archie, the CEO of the Aboriginal Medical Services Alliance of the Northern Territory on the ABC. The federal government has responded by committing $7.2 million to tackle the problem. It will focus on boosting the medical workforce, providing more vaccinations and educating communities. Diphtheria

0: Yeah, has captured the media attention this week, but medical services have been treating patients for a while.
1: This is not new in terms of the health fraternity. They have been aware of this in the past month, and we have certainly been working with them. I've been in Alice Springs talking to Congress and the Aboriginal Medical Services Alliance, Northern Territory. We have seen programs rolling out in places like Yundamu in language. We know that we've got over 100 Aboriginal languages. We need to ensure that the communication is there, not misinformation. We certainly saw that through COVID, and we need to ensure that the right information is getting out to our remote and regional communities.
2: That was Malindiri McCarthy, the Minister for Indigenous Australians, finishing off that story. An open letter to the Tasmanian government this week has highlighted concerns over the state's drafted Aboriginal Heritage Bill. The letter from the Tasmanian Aboriginal Centre says the government hasn't consulted traditional owners or the public properly. The centre says if it's passed, the proposed bill will continue to prioritise non-Indigenous heritage over Aboriginal history. The letter says the bill also doesn't include strong enough regulations to protect cultural landscapes, cultural heritage and traditional practices. Nala Mansell is the campaign coordinator at the Tasmanian Aboriginal Centre. She's told me Palawa traditional owners want the same level of heritage protection as other Tasmanians.
3: Tasmania has one of the most weakest and outdated Aboriginal heritage laws in the whole country. We have been calling for decades for some type of protection for our heritage. Here in Tasmania, white heritage is given total protection. White people have full ownership and control over their own heritage. Yet here in Tasmania, our Aboriginal heritage is owned and controlled by the Crown. So we've been calling for new laws because we're also not aware of a single time in Tasmania in the past 50 years that Aboriginal heritage laws have ever been used to protect Aboriginal heritage. The information's difficult to find, but the Minister acknowledged that in the past 3 years, she's signed off on over 80 different permits to destroy Aboriginal heritage. So obviously a huge issue here in Tasmania. The government finally agreed to introduce new laws, but we were then horrified to find out that the government had developed and were about to release their own draft bill relating to our heritage without any input or involvement from the Aboriginal community. So we wrote to the Premier about that. We were ignored once they'd sent the bill out for public consultation so that any Aboriginal or white person in the state could have a say. The Minister then reached out to say, okay, I'll listen to Aboriginal voices now. We started meeting with her, reminding her that ownership and control of our own heritage is what we are demanding, just as white people in this state own theirs. It's racial discrimination by refusing us that right. The government suggesting that they're in the consultation phase and no decisions have been made, yet we've found out recently that an ad's been put out by government for Aborigines to sit on their advisory board. So we sent a letter off to the Minister yesterday, as well as all MPs and Legislative Councillors around that today. So, yeah, a huge campaign for the Aboriginal community. Our focus is on ownership and control of or management of our own heritage, but we're well aware that the government will fight against that at any opportunity.
2: That was Nala Mansell from the Tasmanian Aboriginal Centre speaking to me about an open letter the centre has sent criticising the Tasmanian government's proposed Aboriginal Heritage Bill. And IRS News has reached out to the Tasmanian government's Aboriginal Affairs Department for a response. 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I'm Harrison Peterson, coming to you from Mugajin, Brisbane, in Yuggera and Turrbal country. Still to come in this episode, researchers have found humpback whales can swim between Australia and Brazil.
4: When we did get the notification of the matches, I thought, maybe this is a mistake. And so I checked the photographs. I asked some other people to check the photographs. We consulted with quite a lot of people and were very precautious, making sure that these were genuinely matches and not a false positive.
2: I'll have more on that later.
5: You there, Uncle? I got all the shopping for when the family arrives.
6: Yeah. Whoa! Oh, the shopping is right. But yeah, it's good to have the food under control when the family gets together. That's why I was just on that MoneySmart website, because taking control of our super and our retirement is important to us all. MoneySmart has some great superannuation and retirement resources that can help, including some specifically for mob. You can learn a bit more about how to take control of your super and retirement by visiting moneysmart.gov.au/retirement.
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8: Program sponsor.
2: An independent water expert says the site earmarked for the 2032 Olympic Stadium in Brisbane should be preserved. Victoria Park, or Burumbin as it's known by traditional owners, has one of the springs that provided critical fresh water to Yuggera people and early settlers. Hydrogeologist Ned Hamer spoke to Karen Durante and Karina Hogan this week on Triple A Murray Country in Brisbane.
9: I could be biased. I'm a hydrogeologist. I've studied underground water most of my working career. So I think springs are special. Springs don't occur anywhere. There's usually something unique about the geology, the hydrology, the landscape, where springs occur. And they also are undeniably linked. I have cultural significance. Every spring I've worked on, there is a strong cultural connection. They often sustain the trees. So Victoria Park sits on a fractured rock aquifer, and there's water flowing through the fractures in that rock. That aquifer is recharged from the higher elevated parts of Burumbin, mm-hmm. And flows out and exits the landscape in the lower areas. The whole system is a spring system. So it's not just where the water's springing out, it's also where it lands, it flows beneath, nourishes the trees. There's around 60 really ancient trees there, pre-settlement trees. I guess they're like the elders, you know, looking over the landscape. There's over 4,000 trees, you know, over 4,000 trees, and a lot of those are seedlings or young offspring from the larger trees so that they're looking out over.
10: The spring is helping the land grow the next batch, so
9: it's
10: to speak.
9: Interlinked and interconnected.
11: Well, one of the parts I read in the report, Karen, actually, was about the beginning of colonisation here in Brisbane, and that was quite a popular place for people to go to get water. Can you talk about those beginning phases when this whole entire place, Brisbane, the part where you said that mob set up there, colonisers set up there, and utilised that spring themselves?
9: Yeah, so the springs have been flowing for probably millions, tens, hundreds of millions of years. It's also sustained First Nations cultures for tens of thousands of years. And that was sort of left intact until the settlement years. It was a would have been a great place to go and collect water and drink, and that water would have had a flavour. Every spring's got a different flavour because of the mineral content in the water and the rock it flows through. So I've got a little bottle of mineral water here called Wadi. We like to drink mineral water. It's got a taste. It quenches your thirst. It's got electrolytes, especially when you've been sweating.
10: Mm-hmm.
9: So it's essential, and campsites would have been set up around that. Those campsites would have existed there for tens of thousands of years, up in the hills around the water, not in the water, but sensibly up around them, but within short walking distance. The very early settlers recognised the importance of water and usually looked for water for where they were going to establish permanent settlements. Brisbane was one of those. So Burrumbin was set aside as a water reserve in the 1840s. So that's only a couple of decades after first arrival. Mm. It was set aside as a water reserve and as a recreational reserve. So it was recognised by the government of the time as a place of, recreational reserve is obviously it's a beautiful place to go and visit, chain of pools. And that effectively kind of set in place preservation legislation that continues through to this day. It's been heavily modified. It's not functioning as a water reserve anymore. It's been functioning very much so as a recreational reserve, a beautiful place for people to go and relax.
10: But its values to First Nations people hasn't changed.
9: Has not changed.
10: Even though the
9: water's still flowing.
10: Yeah.
9: The water's still flowing. So that significance itself is intact.
2: That was hydrogeologist Ned Hamer speaking to Karen Durante and Karina Hogan on AAA Murray Country in Brisbane. Yagarai elders have applied to the Federal Environment Minister to protect the parks under cultural heritage laws. Yagarai Mugajin elders have made a submission to the Federal Minister to declare the area a protected site. They've also set up a Guri camp to highlight its cultural importance.
12: Yes, the Guri camp is still there. They're staying strong. And we've got another camp going up. And look, First Nations people are protected under various legislations to assert their rights to protect cultural heritage and to continue culture. And that's what's happening at the Guri camp.
2: That's Yagarai elder Gaja Carey-Charlton speaking to AAA. Federal Environment Minister Senator Murray Watt has appointed an independent reporter to assess applications about the park under the Aboriginal and Torres Strait Islander Heritage Protection Act. Whale watching is popular with tourists and citizen scientists, and their photos have led to a groundbreaking finding about the journeys of humpback whales. Griffith University is involved in an international study that's found humpbacks can swim between breeding grounds in Australia and Brazil. The 14,000-kilometre trip is similar to the distance between Sydney to London. Griffith University PhD candidate Stephanie Stack and other researchers looked at 20,000 photos of whale tails and found two whales that had completed the journey. She told NIRS News' Mark Hydes, crucial photos that identified the whales weren't taken by the marine experts.
13: Two of the photographs that uncovered these connections were taken by citizen scientists. And those people happened to upload their photographs to Happy Whale. And that allowed the group of us, the researchers and the people working in these regions, to get notification that there had been matches made.
14: You found one whale that was photographed near Queensland in 2007 and then spotted in Brazil in 2019. Was there a part of you at all that didn't think that could be possible?
13: Yeah, absolutely. I never would have imagined that whales could travel that far. And don't know that I would have thought, you know, biologically it would make sense for them to do that because they're on such a tight energy budget. You know, humpback whales are feeding when they're in the Southern Ocean, and then they just can metabolizing their blubber and living off of their blubber while they're swimming around in the breeding grounds. So for them to make such a long journey is a bit unusual and strange. So I never would have thought that it would be something that we would see in the course of our research. And when we did get the notification of the matches, I thought, well, maybe this was a mistake. And so I checked the photographs. I asked some other people to check the photographs. We consulted with quite a lot of people and were very precautious, making sure that these were genuinely matches and not a false positive.
14: We also found a second whale that was spotted in Brazil in 2003 and then off Queensland last year. Was that a bit more expected given your first finding?
13: Yes. So when we had the first finding, we thought maybe it's just a one-off, you know, a once-in-a-lifetime type of event. And we were all very excited about it, but weren't really sure of the significance or how important it was in the grand scheme of things. And then when we had the second match, we all thought, oh my gosh, this is just amazing, astounding to us. And what was really notable was that the matches go in both directions. So one whale went from Harvey Bay to Brazil, and the second whale went from Brazil to Harvey Bay. So the whales moved in both directions, which was really important to us. It showed that it's not just a one-off random sort of accident, but it's actually possible to have this type of population exchange in both directions.
14: Well, you found two over the years you've been in the study. Do you think it's rare?
13: It's extremely rare. So after we had the notifications of these two matches, we decided to comb through all of the photographic evidence that was available. So a group of collaborators working in Eastern Australia and in Latin America contributed their photo ID catalogs, and we compared 20,000 photographs that were taken between 1984 and 2025 and looked to see how many matches we found. And we still just found the two. So it's just those two whales out of 20,000 individuals that made the move. So yes, we know that it's possible, but extremely rare.
14: What do you think it says about the long-term health of the whale population?
13: Well, it shows that whale populations are more connected than we realized. Traditionally, the distinct breeding populations in the Southern Hemisphere are thought to be separate and managed as separate, distinct populations. And this shows that the connectivity is more than we thought. So rare crossings, even though it's very small numbers, rare crossings like these do help maintain gene flow between populations. And that's important for the species' ability to adapt to change over time. So it's a good thing to have mixing in your gene pool. And it also contributes to cultural transmission. For example, humpback whales famously sing their song. And in the Southern Hemisphere, it's known that the whale's song spreads between populations right across the hemisphere. And so these inter-ocean crossings are probably a part of how that cultural transmission occurs.
14: Is climate change a factor at all?
13: Absolutely, yes. We know that climate change is reshaping the Southern Ocean. For example, it's altering the sea ice and then shifting the krill distribution. And the changing conditions in Antarctica are affecting the whales that depend on krill for their source of energy. And that will affect how much energy is available for them when they undertake their migration. So, of course, if the environmental changes happening make the feeding grounds more or less accessible to whales in the future, we might see more of these type of movements happening over time. So we know that the ecosystem in Antarctica is changing rapidly. It's undergoing a significant change at the moment. And it's important that we can invest into continued long-term monitoring to understand exactly how the changes in Antarctica are affecting humpback whales here in Australia and also elsewhere around the world.
14: How will your findings influence whale research moving forward?
13: That's a great question. We hope that we can continue to monitor the whales through that photo identification, and that involves many people, international collaboration and citizen scientists. So it's just beginning the whale season right now. I hope that this finding encourages people to go out and photograph whales during the whale season and share them with happy whales so that we can continue to learn more about these whales.
2: That's Stephanie Stack, a PhD candidate at Griffith University, discussing her humpback whale research with NIRS News' Mark Hydes. And that's Weekly News in Review for another week. If there's something happening in your community that you want to let the show know about, you can always drop an email to news@nirs.org.au. That's news@nirs.org.au. You can also send a message to NIRS on Facebook, Instagram, or LinkedIn. I'm Harrison Peterson, and thanks for joining me.

0: Hey, Bill and Gunn, welcome to Black Lord Tribal Edition. Murumu here with you today as we travel right across the world via the internet and the, I guess, the airwaves, wherever you are listening to the program. Thank you for joining us. Ginyara, Tony Abbott's had some spectacular moments in Australian politics, you know, lifestyle choices and his comments on Indigenous affairs and things like that. But now he's made some new ones and it seems to have landed him in some sort of hot water as well. Hey, Bill and Gunn, and welcome to Black Lord Tribal Edition. Murumu here with you today as we travel right across the world via the internet and the, I guess, the airwaves, wherever you are listening to the program. Thank you for joining us. It's a little bit of an interesting program today. We've got Yirilim and Ginyara here today to talk about a few things. We're also going to hear from Dr. Professor Irene Watson, who recently spoke at a standing committee on Aboriginal and Torres Strait Islander affairs. That happened, I think, on last week sometime, late last week. It'll be interesting to hear from what she has to say. She's written a few books and papers and things like that. But anyway, welcome to the show. Big up for the supporters of Indigenous Broadcasting. We've got Troy's Rubbish Removal, the iTech Group, and IndigenousDesigner.com, and our friends at Bumbaboo Media 98.7 FM and the National Indigenous Radio Service. And but first of all, we're going to go to Ginyara. Ginyara, Tony Abbott's had some spectacular moments in Australian politics, you know, lifestyle choices and his comments on Indigenous affairs and things like that. But now he's made some new ones and it seems to have landed him in some sort of hot water as well.
1: Well, from my opinion, he's trying to make political mileage out of the sad affairs that happened over in Alice Springs recently, you know, with the little child being murdered and all sorts of things happening there. So he's trying to make political mileage out of a very sad situation. And he's saying that it's the culture. It's the you know, we can't even mention, you know, people's names because of the culture. But hang on, let's go back a few years to about 2010. And Tony Abbott, in a speech to Parliament, when he was only just the minister and not the Prime Minister, he made a speech about when two nations become one, just like a treaty formed, you know, the Treaty of Waitangi formed New Zealand. Well, so what he's saying there is we're still not unified as a nation, as there's no social cohesion, there's no singular Australia, you know, that's out there, because there's coexisting sovereignty. You know, there's this other group out there who are not part of Australia, and yet he goes into this little bit of a Substack issue talking about we should be all one. You know, how do we understand what's going on? We're all one nation, yet, you know, only 15 years ago he said we're not. And that there sort of now is very confusing as to, you know, Tony's position. You know, he says, well, you know, you're on a plane and you're coming into some town and they got to name the Aboriginal owners of the place and, oh, that's not unifying. And then so he goes on and on and on about this, you know. We've got to be unified to one, you know. This is the problem. And it's got a lot of background to this, you know. Why are we a multi-sovereign nation here? Why isn't multi-sovereignty still on the country, you know, because you go back to 1900? Well, actually, in Tony's speech back in 2010, he said this is something that should have been done 100 years ago or 200 years ago. I wonder what he was talking about. He was talking about the word treaty. Now, John Howard said you can't treaty with yourself. A nation cannot do a treaty with itself, and he's dead right. But this here now mentioning about, oh, well, we're now going to be unified as one because of the death of a child. Let's have a think about what would have been the punishment for the perpetrator of that crime under the other sovereignty, the other law that still exists out there. And it's a lot more serious than, you know, just a you know, a slap on the wrist and put in jail for a few years. But Tony is making political mileage out of this, and I've got a feeling that it's because the One Nation rise is building. You know, in the election in Farrer recently where Pauline Hanson, One Nation Party, really cleaned up the Liberal Party. And I think the Liberal Party's in all sorts of disarray because of that. Well, Tony's now trying to get on the back of that issue and say, yeah, now look, we've got to be unified as one, like what Pauline's been saying, who Pauline has no idea, no understanding of what the real issues are, which is sad in a way. But you see how this they're playing with the sad state of affairs, you know, that's going on. And yet we're going to say that these people aren't capable of self-determination. They aren't capable of looking after themselves. How about we got to look after them being very, very patronising?
0: Yeah, I find it his position a little bit soft in that if he's going to have any reservations about Indigenous naming conventions or whatever, then what's his view on Palestinian or Jewish naming conventions inside of Australia, for example? So, you know, you can say that, you know, we're united if we whatever his position is, but ultimately it's a multicultural society. You know, the Chinese have a huge influence inside of Australia because, you know, they've been here since the 1800s in terms of when the gold was discovered and many other things. So, you know, there are people and race of peoples that have made up what is modern day Australia, and the foundation of that is obviously the Aboriginal people themselves. So I find it very, very difficult understanding where he's coming from. But it is literally political opportunism. It's probably not its finest.
1: Oh, very, very much not at its finest. It's actually a disgrace to show that the so-called great Australian nation will play upon for political gain, will play upon the death of a child. And that's terrible. You know, that should be called out in every single way, shape and form. It's not right. When you talk about going back, why is there this situation? The situation is a coexisting sovereignty. What happened in the very start, you know, which is why they brought in the Franchise Act 1902, was to stop the people of non-British descent, you know, that couldn't speak English from getting into here. So they brought about this, but also the Aboriginal people. Oh, yous aren't white. Hang on a sec. Of course they're not white because yous come in here as white fellas, and this was going to be the homeland of the British in the South Pacific. Remember that statement by Prime Minister Curtin in 1941? This is the homeland in the South Pacific of people of British race. That's the white fellas. Remember the White Australia policy. If you're not white, you don't fit into Australia. That's why the Aboriginal people were left out. Let's go to the Boer War, you know, 1895, somewhere there to 1900. They took Aboriginal trackers over there from here. They took Aboriginal trackers over to participate in the Boer War, and they did a good job. Look, I take my hat off to them people. They done a good job. But when it was over, what happened? The white fellas come back and they left the Aboriginal people there. Why? Because they weren't white. They were there. They were black fellas. So we can't bring them back into the white Australia. Let's go back to World War II. You know, when after all the shooting was done, and they brought them all home. All the white fellas got land. You know, they got the settler blocks, these military settler blocks, to go and build up their stuff on. What did the black fella get? He got nothing. So we're talking about black and white colour now. We're talking about race. And that's terrible. Now, what Tony Abbott was talking about in 2010 was that these Aboriginal people are still here and their sovereignty is still here, and we need to do a treaty to unify Australia into one. Now, I want someone to explain to me between 2010 and today where the treaty was done to unify Australia as one. We said back then it was multiple nations, so two nations have got to become one like New Zealand, the Treaty of Waitangi. What part did I miss? You know, I've missed something somewhere between then. So in the last 16 years I've missed something, and I want to see where that treaty is so I can read it so it can become one. So Tony Abbott can get up, stand up on his platform and say, well, we got to be all unified now. We all got to be one. This is where we are, you know. And so they're only political grandstanding this to try and catch up to the Pauline Hanson vote, which is rather sad because Pauline just doesn't understand properly. She thinks this is the homeland of the Australians. It's not the homeland of the Australians yet until there's a treaty in place.
0: Yerilam, I'll bring you in here because obviously when people don't understand something, they either are afraid of it or try and kill it off. And, you know, when I think we see that in – it's quite a natural thing in terms of new human nature. Doesn't necessarily make it right, but this is – if it is political point scoring, it's terrible. And anything that Tony Abbott or has done in his life to advancing Indigenous people – I remember he used to go to work gangs to Arakoon to help once or twice a year up there and things like that. But sort of puts it into a bad limelight if in fact that's what he's doing. But it's not surprising at all that this type of behaviour is. I mean, it'd be great to get context. I mean, obviously talking to him on the program would be awesome, but to actually explain himself.
2: Well, yeah, so much of it is still tied to white privilege, you know, those two words that apparently don't exist in the white world, but the ability to look at a situation where there is, you know, we're talking about, you know, multiple sovereignties here, and you've got the likes of people saying that's unified, but it's the unification really means that it's you come under us. It's not anything that's discussed and jointly arrived at, it's, you know, you become one of us. And that's what the unification really does mean. So, you know, realistically, Ganyara, yeah, sure, those things were said then and, you know, not much has changed, obviously, because there's no treaties. But as far as they're concerned, we're unified because they've got everybody with Australian identifications.
1: Well.
2: Except us.
1: Well, most people have got the Australian identification. I hold both. I'm using both. I understand it. What about those who don't understand it? All of a sudden they're bought into a system where they're using something they don't have a clue about. You know, they're not understanding how they fit it into Australia. You know, you got the likes of, you know, Professor Megan Davis. She's using the Australian identity very well, and she's doing very well out of it, and rightly so. You know, Pauline Hanson's using the Australian identity, and she fits in very well, although she's, you know, causing a few headaches to the major parties at present. But it would be nice if they could all sit down together and come to the office. Let's have a yarn. Let's have a say, what's going on, Tony? What do you mean with what you wrote here? Pauline, what do you mean we've got to be unified? Pauline, what do you mean we can't have, you know, welcome to country? Because even Tony mentioned the welcome to country is wearing very thin. You know, we're saying like a welcome to country has got to be done of someone of Aboriginal identity, not the colour of them. If they hold an Aboriginal identity based on the sovereignty that coexists with Australia, not the Australian identity. It's a whole different world altogether then.
0: When we talk about the persistence of the colonial mindset or ideology, you know, this really does come back to what I think like Professor Irene Watson will talk about in the second part of the program. But it really does come to the point about what, you know, while the Mabo, because you can say the Mabo decision sort of highlighted the what we're talking about today, but it sort of has reinforced that framework that keeps people inside that from expressing or as a barrier to self-determination. But at the same time, Australia has to be seen as this modern evolving representative organ, and if it's excluding Indigenous peoples and not trying to address it with naming conventions and everything else, then it is going to be seen for what it is, and that is this white foundation that we mentioned earlier with all these Prime Minister views and Curtin and Isaac Isaacson and all that kind of nonsense. So they're sort of stuck in between a rock and a hard place where they can't, you know, I'm not saying that every Australian is racist because they're not. I know many good people, yeah, exactly, in and around the place that are decent human beings. So, but it does make it difficult, and they're sort of stuck with this, especially the conservative, part of the Australian political system, Whereas, you know, the Labor and the Greens are more adoptive of Indigenous rights and all this kind of stuff. Well, they talk about it a lot more, let's say. But Australia as a whole fails to deliver on that. It's something that only we can do in terms of the tribe, in terms of self-determination, exercising everything that is Indigenous, Yidinji in this case, has to come from this office and this constitution and this legal personality that is created for that specific purpose.
1: It stems from one thing. People don't understand the legal identity. They don't understand the science of law. They've got no idea about that. They think they are that person. That person is them come hell or high water. Where's that person created? Where is it? Well, it's created by the Commonwealth of Australia. So you've got no other choice but to use that to be seen politically and legally inside Australia. There's no other choice. You can't use the Yidinji one or the Kunjin one or anything like that. You've got to use your Australian one. That's the only way you can participate. How do you get a bank account? You've got to use the Australian birth certificate. You've got to use everything to participate in Australia. But Australia, this is where it goes wrong. Australia doesn't have the right to have its stuff here, which is why Tony mentioned in 2010 we need to do a treaty. You know, we've got to do a treaty, but how can we do a treaty if we're all Australians? That's what John Howard said. We can't do a treaty as Australians. We've got to do a treaty as in your proper standing and capacity, as your legal identity of your Aboriginal nation, of the sovereignty that coexists. And, you know, they talk about this little baby being murdered. And look, once again, it's a terrible state of affairs. It really shocked me as to, you know, what really had taken place. Don't use the little baby as a political football to score a few points. You know, Tony, when he made that, there's no other way of reading that article of other than he's using that as the reason for this little baby to be killed or his child to be killed. And it's the culture, you know, don't mention that. That was wrong 100%. Totally disgraceful, you know. Don't put it that way. You could leave that part out and say that child wasn't killed because of that reason. But we need to address the reasoning in Australia and talk common sense and don't gain political mileage out of it. So we can talk about what's going on. What really is the state of play here? Why do most Australians, and look, you talk about the political landscape. I talk to everyone, you know, about what's going on and they say, oh, Anthony Albanese's this, he's the Labor is terrible. We've got to get rid of Labor. We've got that. So shocking. Now they're destroying our world. You know, we're going to run out of fuel. We're going to have all sorts of issues. That's not the case, you know. Don't get sucked into that. Understand what's going on, and actually, who's oil? You know, they're talking about are we going to put more oil fields into Australia and suck more oil out of the ground? Hang on, whose land are those oil fields upon? Are they on Australia's territory? Because Australia has no substance to where it can put its constitution. It was here illegally. It's here unlawfully. It didn't gain what Tony said back in 2010. It didn't gain the foothold to put their constitution on as an Australian group, one unified nation. Now, I know Jacinta Price made a comment recently, or going back 6 or 8 months, that the Aboriginal people must be grateful, absolutely grateful for what the white fellow had brought along. There was that Victorian MP said the same thing. We've got to be grateful to have running water. The creeks were running well before the white fellow come. And it was clean water and it was unpolluted and they had all their resources and they had the best of best foods laid on, you know. How can you say that? And if it's not gaining mileage or making a degrading comment, you know, you talk about Australia as multicultural. It is multicultural. There are now Asian people here. There are now Italian people. There are Greeks. There are everyone here. And that's the Australian unified position. But it doesn't include the Aboriginal people because they were left out of the founding document. They said, no, yous were here first, and we come in and made you become British subjects, but did they tell any Aboriginal bloke, man, woman or child, that you're a British subject? Or do they try and exterminate them? We'll give them the pillow to die upon, the soft pillow, so they can rest their head to die. Then that didn't work, and then we shall now take their children, the genocide, the stolen generation. Hang on a sec, what was that about? Then it was the stolen wages. It was one thing after another. Then all of a sudden they realised, well, we're trying to assimilate them. We'll try and bring them into our world. Why? Why do you need to bring us in now? What was not suitable back then that makes it suitable now without a treaty? And this is where the foundational problem is. Even with, you know, you mentioned Dr. Irene Watson there, or Professor Irene Watson. She's inside Australia. She's representing the Aboriginal Australian inside there. You know, there isn't room for that. You're either all Australians or you're not all Australians. And what's the idea of having the segregated group, which is what The Voice was about? Well, they'll get some special say in Parliament. That's not right. Why should one group of Australians get some say in Parliament when they're really trying to address the gap, which is the lack of a treaty? That's what they're trying to address.
0: Yeah. Yirrkala, any calls like we hear from like Indigenous academics or leaders asking for structural change inside of Australia, is that wishful thinking in that they can change what has already been cast or set before? Or is sovereignty the easier way, despite its the difficulties in establishing position and all that kind of stuff?
2: No, about the easy way, but it's the right way. That's definitely for sure. And of course, if you go down the path of a treaty, it enables the party that has culture to guide the party that hasn't. Because, you know, for there to be culture, there requires morality and wisdom. And that's just not something that exists in Australia. We wouldn't be having this discussion if it did exist. It's definitely the right path to go, because you would have the likes of Yidinji, creating a treaty and offering it to Australia and then guiding Australia on how best to manage daily affairs, not necessarily micromanaging, but macromanaging the whole issues of how to handle country, how to deal with all the problems that's been created by the society that's been constructed here in the last couple of hundred years. So, yeah, I think it's the best way forward.
0: Kenyara, what Yirrkala just said then is interesting, because currently when you look at the governance models and the Indigenous, institutions inside of Australia, there are Indigenous voices there, but they are heavily regulated, and that's where it's a little bit different from obviously what Yidinji is doing, as opposed to what the Commonwealth of Australia has and the states. So it's really, rather than trying to control the Indigenous voice, the sovereignty that we talk about is actually exercising that to its fullest, authority. And that's where I think that overhaul or calls for change inside of Australia will really suffer, because it still won't be like Indigenous voices won't be the lead voice, so to speak. It'll always be subject to some sort of statutory authority or some legislation that has hundreds of years in advance of putting them relegating their priorities and interests at the bottom.
1: It's all about the establishment that's here already. It's been here for so long now. Everyone likes to think it is the only one in town. It's the only game in town. But it's not. They mentioned in the Uluru Statement from the Heart that there's many games in town. There's this coexisting sovereignty. What is coexisting sovereignty all about? So sovereignty is about the recognition of systems of law, this authority that derives, and native title determinations do that quite well. In the Mabo decision there, they said that the Aboriginals up there, or the Islander people, had this connection to country and hadn't gone away. Hang on a sec, you've got a connection to country. How'd you get that connection to country? By law, by their law, by authority of the Meerum people. That's rather odd to say that the Australian nation didn't create that land title that they can now see. All of a sudden a group has authority, and it's recognised in Yidinji stuff, that Yidinji had a system of land tenure, a system of authority and decision-making, a system of, solving the issues that arise in a modern society. And that's what I keep saying, it's that group there has to be in their correct law and capacity to do a treaty with Australia. And we wouldn't have these issues where, Tony Abbott, being an ex-prime minister who said back in 2010 that there were this other group and we've got to unify, is now claiming that we can sort this out and become a unified nation. And I tell you what, it would be the only modern UN member state that would have a proper control over territory. Because everywhere around the world, especially where the colonial world has been or has gone, they just asserted and pushed their law upon the Aboriginal people of each area. Now, if we'd done a proper deal, proper treaty in capacity, which is what John Howard was talking about, you can't do it yourself, this would be the only UN member state that would have that standing.
0: 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We'll be back after the break.
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4: What's up, you mob? It's Miss Kinana, and you're listening to Bumabipra Media. Oof, that's good. A black Britney Spears.
0: Yeah, welcome back to the show. Earlier we spoke about Professor Irene Watson giving evidence or more contribution at a recent Standing Committee on Aboriginal and Torres Strait Islander issues. We're going to play some of that. In terms of what she's talking about, she talks about what we touched on earlier about the racist foundation at law, the persistence of colonial ideology, barriers to self-determination, and the need for fundamental change and the hope that still exists inside of Australia. So let's take a listen to her submission.
5: But although the committee does not require you to give evidence under oath, I should advise you that this hearing is a legal proceeding of the Parliament and therefore has the same standing as proceedings of the respective houses. The giving of false or misleading evidence is a serious matter and may be regarded as a contempt of Parliament. The evidence given today will be recorded by Hansard and attracts parliamentary privilege and is being broadcast live. I now invite you to make a brief opening statement, if you have one.
6: I'll draw from a summary from my submission, and largely what I covered in that submission and what I'd like to bring to this inquiry is a focus on the nature and impact of racism from a colonial legal history perspective up until current times. My perspective on that is that how we began the colony of Australia and the impact of that still lives with us today. The colonial foundation and the very nature of racism is found in the principle, the founding principle of what we now call Australia, is found in Terra Nullius. And that principle, as we would all be aware of, or should be aware of, invoked the idea that the land could be stolen, the people could be dispossessed, and that there would be no crime of genocide based on the idea that our capacity as peoples, we did not exist as members of the human race, and nor did our legal systems and our systems of governance. I think that that's the founding racist principle upon which Australia has been established, and it's important for us to continue to unravel the problematic of that. The imperial colonial British assumption of no title to Aboriginal lands was sanctioned by ideologies, that is, that Aboriginal peoples were backward, uncivilised, and therefore unfit to

0: So this is embedded in the principle, the growing international law principle of terra nullius. So this racist ideology provided the British with the legitimacy for the foundation of their first of their colony, Australia. And leading to the Crown's underlying title to Aboriginal lands was assumed and taken up. That's the current position today. As I argued, legal history is forever present with us. The hundreds of First Nations ancient relationships to land simply became Crown title. All of this was, of course, only affected by the long-sustained force of the British military and paramilitary campaigns across the continent. Across Australia, legal history, there has not ever been, there's been no cessation of or agreement to cede Aboriginal sovereignty and no consent to dispossession and genocide of Aboriginal peoples and, importantly, the ecocide of our country. The impact of this foundational racism is intergenerational trauma and the devastation of country, all of which is systemic and inhabits all areas of Australian society. First Nations experiences of racism continue as Australian law does not provide First Peoples rights to self-determination and human rights protections are weak. The Australian Constitution still embeds principles which support a White Australia foundation. Racism remains embedded. The decisions such as the High Court decision in Mabo did not reject terra nullius, even though it's much marketed and noted as a rejection of terra nullius. But what it did do was further assimilate country into colonial frameworks. We are left with no protection for country and no acknowledgement of our relational systems of law and governance. The right to self-determination in particular, our right to representation as First Peoples, is not a free process. It is denied by colonial frameworks that will not enable our free, prior and informed consent to determine all which impacts our lives. Frameworks which purport to represent First Peoples sit inside, for example, electoral boundaries rather than ancient traditional ones. While our system of relationality and Aboriginal knowledges is absent from any process of representation. Instead, we are producing and exposed to a form of manufactured consent that occurs from within colonial frameworks. A proper and truthful Aboriginal knowledges framework should be deployed in any future work, and as has been noted by the UN, and in particular in the UN treaty study by Miguel Martinez. Those Aboriginal frameworks already exist within and across First Peoples communities and are grounded in the local knowledge and experiences of First Peoples across this continent. A new way forward is imperative. It should be informed by proper Aboriginal ways. You'll note that I didn't make any recommendations in my submission because the point I'm making is the legal history of terra nullius and its impact on us as peoples is so ever-present that I would invite us to have a discussion. That is it even possible for us to make recommendations that will be heard? I mean, I've been working in this space as a First Peoples activist, as a legal academic for 50 years or more, and I've seen recommendation upon recommendation upon recommendation upon recommendation fall apart. While our communities have struggled to build from their own genius and ancient knowledges, programs and communities that they know will work, and to see them fragmented and disappear before our eyes. So I'll end on that point and thank you for the opportunity to present, and I look forward to your questions and I hope I can answer them in a way that is of benefit to our First Peoples across this country who are so well deserving of a change. Thank you.
1: Thank you very much. We'll proceed to questions and we'll start with Senator Thorpe.
2: Thank you, Chair. And thank you for appearing.

0: Today, Professor, you argue that the whole foundational nature of so-called Australian law is false and racist, as it's based on the premise that our inherent rights as First Peoples to country are lesser than those to the Crown. Can you provide some examples of how this racist foundational nature continues to this day?
1: Well, the fact that our collective identities as First Peoples is not acknowledged. The fact that our relational connection to country is not acknowledged in law. There are many examples, but the collective nature of Aboriginal peoples being is problematic for the Australian legal system, which is based on, you know, individual neoliberal principles that uphold a very different way of being to Aboriginal peoples. It's ever present across so many different aspects of Australian society. But I think the point is that the possibility of Aboriginal ways of being, of being ourselves, of being First Peoples, of exercising self-determination, is impossible in the within the current colonial framework. There's simply no space for that to occur.
0: So how can we escape the racist colonial framework, which is literally encompassing everything and killing us?
1: How can we escape it? Well, I'd like to be hopeful, and I am hopeful, because as an Aboriginal, senior Aboriginal woman, we have a responsibility and an obligation to future generations in terms of our visions for the future. I think that we have to begin again, and this isn't just coming from a First Nations perspective. This is a global perspective. Mm. You know, there's a global disorder in regard to caring for people and caring for country. And I'm not moving away from our position here in Australia, which is critical and close to my heart, for an absolute critical need for us to respond. But we need to understand that the question of racism is so embedded that it is our foundation, and that's a first step of growing that awareness that it is so embedded that it is it's that very framework that we operate within, a very racist colonialist framework that is normalised, and with the expectation that we continue to function as peoples and function with the obligations to care for people and care for country within a framework that is really impossible for us to function and carry out those obligations. So that very mindset must change. Mm. And that's why, as I said, I'm reluctant to, you know, a simple recommendation such as a recognition campaign is not going to take us there. There has to be and this is the impossibility, you know, people would think, well, this is a completely mad proposition. But not really, because unless we and Australian society and global societies really rethink how we currently govern and these colonial governance mechanisms are left intact, we'll be back here again in 50 years' time. If we've got 50 years' time left on the planet, we'll be having this same discussion in 50 years' time. And also, if the planet survives, and if there are any Aboriginal peoples in a position where we can continue this discussion, there needs to be fundamental change. Difficult, impossible, because we have a current government and a current political system that has no awareness of the deep level of racism which is embedded in these very institutions.
0: I just have a final question. We've had a lot of submissions that talk about the harms of the referendum and the ongoing harms, the before, during and after harms of that referendum. Is that part of the, in your view, the ongoing violent systemic racism that the government actually even decided to go down that path knowing that we live in a racist country?
1: Well, I think it's a mechanism and a process that was not a resolution, not a solution. That was clear from the start for me. I've written about this, the problematic of constitutional recognition. And yes, that's just another example of an ineffective way to proceed, an ineffective track, in my view, to follow.
0: Thank you.
1: And one that really leads us into, you know, we have to ask the question at the end of that track, to what extent will Aboriginal peoples be empowered to become self-determining?
2: Thank you. Thank you. Ms. Cook.
3: Thank you, Professor Watson, for your submission and evidence today. I've heard what you've said about racism being embedded at our very foundation, and I've also heard what you've said about the difficulty in making recommendations. What have you seen over the decades, I guess, that you've been thinking about and writing about these things? Have you seen things that have given you hope? Or are there areas where you've seen the least progress made? I don't want to ask you for recommendations specifically, but I'm hoping that you've got some insights you can share with us that might guide us when we do ultimately need to provide some recommendations at the end of this inquiry.
1: I think Aboriginal resilience is, and seeing it and knowing what that is in the context of two centuries of a violent colonial racist impact upon First Peoples, I think the resilience that Aboriginal peoples have shown and the fact that we have survived and that Aboriginal knowledges and Aboriginal frameworks to some extent remain intact gives me hope. And I think it's an opportunity for all peoples to pause and think about that. To think about how after two centuries we're looking at a map of Australia, but if we look at the Aboriginal map of Australia and the diversity of that Aboriginal Australia of 500 different languages and the fact that we're recovering that. So what gives me hope is the possibility of recovery. And why is recovery critical? Because we know all evidence shows that the path to Aboriginal recovery is also one of healing, healing many of the inflictions of racism today.
3: And do you feel that that journey of healing and recovery, what role does truth-telling have in that?
1: Well, truth-telling is important, as my mother grew me up, as truth being core to our existence and the way that it has come out, and it's a conversation that's broadly spread across Aboriginal Australia. But again, I think that if we're going to do truth-telling and if we are committed to truth-telling and really moving forward, in a way that doesn't collapse into more of the same. It needs to be truth-telling that's done within an Aboriginal framework. We need to think about all of the recommendations from the past and all of the initiatives from the past, how they've continued to be framed within a colonialist framework. How might we do truth-telling in a way that Aboriginal peoples are able to centre the truth, centre the process, and that it's the process that's also safe for individuals in our communities to tell that truth.
3: Thank you so much.
2: Thank you. Senator Little.
4: Thank you, Professor Watson. We exist in Australia under one law, and as parliamentarians, certainly at the Commonwealth level, our job is to be legislators and for the courts and others to apply that. My question goes to where in the system from legislation to application is the greatest opportunity for disruption that gets better outcomes?
1: Sorry, could you just repeat that? I'm having trouble hearing.
4: Where is the... do you want me to start from the start?
1: If you can.
4: Okay. So we exist in Australia under one law. We as parliamentarians at the Commonwealth level are effectively legislators, and then it is for everyone else down the chain to apply that as appropriate, and then from that legislation people build systems and processes and policies. Where is the greatest opportunity for disruption that gets better, more equitable outcomes?
1: Well, there's a question, isn't there, for disruption to improve outcomes. Well, to what extent does Parliament have an appetite? I know that this is an appetite for becoming more aware of the very foundational nature of the unlawful, foundational, racist nature of Australia. And I think until we really open up that door and that discussion, then we're in a deadlock of operating within the current framework, which, look, I think we've got substantial evidence. There's been, you know, two centuries of the colonisation of First Peoples. The evidence is clear what that impact has had. At what point can we interrupt that? I think, as I said, and to repeat again, that we need to develop an appetite, and I don't have much hope for that with current government directions, an appetite to think about the way we are governed and to think about the very foundational nature, because it's a little bit like a cracked foundation in a home and everything is falling apart, and you know, we think we could just fix it by, you know, fixing the cracks. Do we do that, or do we need to dismantle and begin again? I think it's that kind of question, but I'm not sure this country and the way we are governed has an appetite for that. But that's my honest response.
5: And that was Professor Irene Watson there giving some evidence at the Standing Committee on Aboriginal and Torres Strait Islander Issues. You're listening to Black Law Tribal Edition, thanks to our friends at Troy's Rubbish Removal, the iTech Group, and IndigenousDesigner.com. We'll be back after the break for some final comments.
6: Yeah, it's Truth from R.E.B., representing the far north. Tune in to

0: need a vacate to the Z. Well, welcome back to the show. Some final comments. Yurilum, I'll go to you first about obviously the things we've spoken about today. But, you know, that cultural element to things and the wisdom of the elders, that's not being necessarily put as the lead item inside of Australia. It's up for the tribes and their governments to take harness of that. I don't think Australia's going to give it to anybody on a silver platter. It's like IKEA furniture. You got to work it out for yourself or whatever it may be. There's instructions there, but no one's going to show you how to put it all together.
1: No, no. And, yeah, that's why Yidinja remains as it is, offering that help to anybody who wants to go down that path, because it does take a fair bit to sort of come to terms with some form of interface so that you can deal with the Australian government from your own nation. So we are here to help.
0: Kanyara, I think it's really important to stress that what you're saying about Australia can't just keep politicising certain elements of society. We've seen the political football of Aboriginal people before, when the Mabo situation was native title, you know, they're going to steal your houses and all that kind of stuff. We saw the African crime gangs and the Asian hordes. It just goes from different elements inside of Australia, but never the white fellas or the Brits, you know. So I think to help solve that, what we're doing here is really important, because Australia's probably sick of it as well, which is why One Nation is on the rise. And, you know, there's some interesting characters in that movement, and there's people that I know who are leaning towards that side of things. So I wouldn't say everyone's bad that's going there, but they do want solution and answers that the Australian political system isn't actually providing. And on top of that, everything that's happening around in the world at the moment, it seems to be bottlenecking into some sort of pressurised container that really could easily spill. You had the white nationalism on the rise. You've got other things happening around Australia in terms of religious differences. But it's going to be interesting to see how the Indigenous peoples actually take back what is there and use it in a way that can maintain peace, order and good government.
2: It's up to the Aboriginal people to do this, by the way. Now, it'd be nice, you know, you talk about the rise in crime. You know, there was a bit of an article in the Cairns Post recently about some juveniles that stole a car down Gordonvale Way or down south Innisfail, and they come roaring up the road, and I think they found the car in Grove Street, somewhere over there. But the way the newspaper portrayed the story, and I read the comments about what's being said there by the viewers of that article, shows the colour of their skin. Oh, they've got to be blackfellas. Only blackfellas steal cars. You know, this is the mindset of the greater Australian nation. I'm not saying all Australians are racist by a long shot. A lot do like, you know, the Aboriginal people, and they do need a solution, but it's because of the rise of One Nation. It's because of this comment by Tony Abbott. Dr. Irene Watson, you know, well, I think she's now a professor, whatever. When you look at that, she is an Indigenous Australian. She's using the Aboriginal identity for gain inside a system where they actually pander to that. Now, if she was very much against Australia doing a treaty, if she was trying to do better like what we're doing, we don't get any mileage inside Australia. I tell you now, we get no mileage, nothing at all, because we're trying to do something that's slightly different that secures the foundation of Australia. But she's happy to roll along with, you know, she's saying the right thing, but she's happy to roll along with the money that comes from the Aboriginal or goes to the Aboriginal industry. Look at this money. This is what Pauline Hanson's on about. The money that is given to there is being wasted. You know, she played mileage, Pauline played mileage on the death of this little child as well. You know, look at the camp that those people are living in. You know, this is all stemming back to we've got to do better. But how can we do better if we're all going to be Australians and we can never sort the mess out?
0: Just a quick message or reflection on the US government. Sorry if I'm chucking on the spot here, but also releasing the fact that there's UFOs and alien life forms that are present at the moment.
2: we're the aliens. An alien is someone not of your country. And I often laugh when I see that. How do I know what's out there? I don't know, but we are alien. We're alien to Australia, just as we are alien to the US, you know. Understand the language and the science of law, and you'll understand so much, you know, that's being used. But really, you're just throwing me with the UFO stuff.
0: That's all right. We can address that next week.
3: Legal extraterrestrial.
0: Yeah. Exactly. So anyway, thank you very much, guys, for coming down today to record the show. A big thank you to Bummer Bipper Media 98.7 and our friends at NERS. And wherever you are listening to the program, thank you to all the mobs that let us use your Sky to broadcast this program. And once again, a big thank you to Troy's Rubbish Removal, the iTech Group, and IndigenousDesigner.com. We'll be back next week. Gaya Baragalan Yundu. May God's peace be upon you wherever you are listening to the show. In the name of Yeshua HaMashiach, for he is the light of the world. We'll take you to the break now, and you'll have the news at the top of the hour.

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4: 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Kinyara, I'll come to you first.
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4: 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And wherever you are listening to the program, I hope you're doing well. And a good day to you wherever you are listening to this, and I hope you're doing well. And I hope this program is informative and interesting, to say the least, in relation to sovereignty and talking about the rights of Indigenous peoples and their ability to do things that we often talk about, which is like self-determination, self-representation, autonomous functions, governments, banks. And today we're going to be talking about digital ID, actually. It's one of those things that was recently announced in the Australian budget. I think the Australian government announcing more than $600 million in the digital ID program. Since 2015, they've added another allocation over 4 years, starting this year, of another $654 million to expand the system. I've spoken to many different people about it. It's interesting. It is something that the Yidinji Nation had seen coming, and we're fully prepared for it in terms of the whole world will have a digital ID, and Indigenous nations that are looking to exercise and assert their sovereignty in a correct capacity can use this technology as a way of doing it. The key details for this was this is a quite a large investment since its launch in 2015. Current adoption as of late last year was 15 million digital IDs. It's the My ID, had been created, facilitating 80 million verified transactions across services like the tax office, MyGov, and Centrelink. Kinyara, I'll come to you first. It's a really interesting development, but who are you? Who are you is really identity, as we talk about on this program all the time. The digital ID, from Australia's point of view, is reinforcing the Australian citizen and its obligations and benefits. We'll run off that ID.
5: Unless you're a bot, you know, that's listening to this program, you're a human being. Unless you're some AI thing, robot, you are a human being. You're not an identity. But how do you participate in the world is through an identity. You participate in Australia through a legal identity created by Australia for Australian citizens. And as a human, you've got every right. If you read the international law, the international declarations and all that, there's human rights. Well, that's human stuff, not citizen rights. But then you've got things like UNDRIP, the UN Declaration of Rights for Indigenous People, says, you know, you Aboriginal people, you Indigenous people, you've got a right to go and revitalise your world, bring back your world, your legal identity, according to your institutions, you know, your own, not Australian institutions. You can bring back yours and create digital ID, for example. Gee, Yidinji done that years ago. We could see this stuff was coming. We knew it was coming. How do you identify yourself in amongst 8 billion people, 8,000 million people in the world? And through this ID, this digital ID that can be instantly recognised around the world at the speed of light, literally. You know, that's how quick this stuff happens. So you participate in Australia through an Australian identity. Now it's going digital, like you said, for the tax office, for Centrelink. So this is you as a human activating the citizenship to create the legal identity to let you participate inside Australia, not outside Australia, inside Australia, and then Australia will represent you at the global world. But I recollect, you know, back in 2017, you know, which is 9 years ago, they said there's coexisting sovereignty, and it's this sovereignty that creates your identity. That allows your Aboriginal nation, your Indigenous nation, to create a digital ID, a paper ID, it doesn't matter. You can create it there to allow that human being to participate in that society, just like they do in Australia. So this is so simple to once you understand this.
4: Yeah, it is. And Yirrdlam, I'll bring you in here. Like 4 years ago, the Yirrdinja Nation launched its digital ID and its digital central bank digital currency, which appears in the same app. It was the first of its kind in the world. We beat Russia, we beat China, we beat America, we beat Australia to it all. The interesting thing is now that the W3 type of ID that we have is probably what Australia will adopt. And that's not, let me say that, I'll ask you rather, I mean, is it unusual that we've actually beat them to it, in that we already could see it coming?
1: Well, it's certainly not unusual because, you know, look at the history of the Australian nation and its legal identity, which is, well, when we talk Australia or England, whichever we are, over that 250-year period, every Indigenous nation on this continent have been leading the way, and Australia has been following. They just don't want to admit it. They're actually scared to see that most of the insights onto paths forward are all richly preserved within cultural ways. And so why would it be a surprise that the Yirrdinja Nation was the first one to, you know, be put forward in the sense of the digital ID and the way that we can do that? You know, the frustrations that my Australian identity has handling government processes, Australian government processes, you pull your hair out. You know, the my ID and my government, all these sorts of things, compared to what I've experienced here over the last 4 years with the amazing systems we have got. How many transactions are we up to at the moment? What can we do per second?
4: Oh, look, it's, you know, scientifically a million transactions per second. And I think that the NPP, which is PayID, the new payment platform, does about 1,000 a second.
1: Yeah, and yeah, that's just, it makes it so much simpler. If there's something I need to do on our system, it's quick, it's easy, I'm easily identified. I go into use anything in the Australian sector and it's a headache. You go around in circles and backwards and forwards and then find you haven't got this dot, that dot, so this has made a big difference.
4: Yes, those dots are a problem. But coming back to it now, Ganyara, Australia is like an elephant. It's slow to move in when it gets started. The Yirrdinja Nation being nimble, like a little wallaby running around, is really making decisions, good ones, based on the calculated risks involved with certain things. The digital ID and wallet that we have, we didn't have to pay for, but now it's globally recognised as a leader in certainly in offline payments and from the Bank for International Settlements with Project Polaris and things like that. We did make the news internationally through CDAM, which is a big paper in London, a digital online paper about technology. I think various banks have followed us in terms of how we use that on a ground level, and the Chamber of Commerce and others have done well to try and integrate that as much as we can in Yirrdinja daily life. But ultimately, these things are very valuable and useful, but it's there to do a purpose, a job. And I think that while we have a head start in everything, we're still a little bit behind in certain aspects where we can't underwrite our own venture or government standards. We'd like to pursue that a lot more, but being ready for this new international global rail system and digital platform and all this talk about harmonising nations and jurisdictions into merging it into some sort of singular, space, the Yidinja Nation is very well advanced at that level.
5: Look, the world is changing. It really is. The old world is over and done with. It's long gone. It's finished. We're going into a whole new world of digital. Everything is digital. You know, there's a digital representation of your tree, a digital representation of everything. You name it, your cat, your dog, the house, the whole box and dies. And so is the human. It's being digitized so that transactions can happen fast, but Australia has been very slow to adopt any technology right across the board. But we have done it, and we've shown that it can be done. And our concept of doing this was so that we could integrate with Australia when it eventually, slowly caught up to us. And now a digital ID can be seen just like theirs can be. The human can participate in either society, as Article 5 of UNDRIP says. You can participate in the life of your nation, your Aboriginal nation, or if you choose, in the life of Australia. Now, Australia's throwing a lot of money at this, you know. That's a huge sum of money to try and get digital ID done. Why are they doing this? They need the Aboriginal people to come into Australia to activate their citizenship there so they can participate in the life of the state, the life of the Commonwealth of Australia. So we've got to understand that Australia is not going to go away. Where can they go? Where do all the Australians go? They've got to stay here. But they need to be equal to us so we can communicate with them, work together, and somehow we'll share the power and authority through treaty of Aboriginal law, Australian law, state law. It'll all work together. This is what treaties do. But at present, Australia has to catch up and do what they've got to do to catch up to Yidinji. If they don't, they're going to be left behind, and it makes it very difficult for the two to interact together. How do we let Australia be on our country? How do we let them be here? What do we do? We're not going to chase the Australians off. We can't do that. We're not going to do that. It's all about now making a way forward together so that we don't destroy Australia. We don't want to do that, but they don't destroy us either. They can't do that. So we're just building this together. But like you said, Yidinji is years ahead. We've run it. We've trialed it. It worked very well. You know, the payment system is instant. You know, you don't need to have recognised by, like, Westpac Bank, for example, to transfer your money overseas. You know, you can do it instantly through this, and I mean instantly, and it's verifiable and it's traceable. The whole lot is on a blockchain technology, and it records it very well.
4: Well, let's go even better than instant. Let's say sub-second. Sub-second is faster than instant, and that's what the technology does. But the other thing too, I wanted to come back to the Australian digital ID for a little bit. The primary goal aims to reduce identity theft, limit the storage and sharing of sensitive personal data. We've seen that with Medibank Private and Optus data breaches and all that kind of stuff, and streamline access to online government and private services through a voluntary secure framework. In other words, they want to digitise everything. Before 150 years ago, I know that they're celebrating that in Queensland and Cairns, but before that, everything was done through voice, or the word, the spoken word. Song, dance would, identify where you belong and where your ancestors come from. And then it went into paper, and paper, was very, very, very valuable in some regards to the English in terms of a written document, a parliament of record and Hansard, and they wrote all this stuff down, which is really important. So Yidinji went from voice to paper, but using somebody else's paper, to using our own paper. And from that paper, we created this digital space called the ID now. So it's very uncanny that has come back to a full circle, but I think that sovereignty for most of the Indigenous nations will be invisible in that sense, that it's always going to be the way it was, except for the digital world now is removing the paper, so people would rarely get a property deed or title to their land as a physical form. Now it's digital, and it will be a verified prudential in that they can sell it and buy online and trade those things. But the reason why the Yidinji government and the other governments exist today, in terms of the Indigenous ones, is to secure that part of the digital world and express its law and its abilities to self-government and to be seen internationally as well.
5: That's an act of sovereignty, is to create your own identity, create your digital identity, no matter whether it's on a bit of paper, whatever. And but you got this digital one now, and that's so important to sovereignty. That's an assertion of sovereignty that human can participate in this society, this Aboriginal society, if they choose, or they can remain solely in Australia, but they need the Australian identity to participate in Australia to get things like Centrelink or pay your taxes or go and see the doctor for Medicare or whatever. But you need that identity, and it's coming. You know, everyone's worried about this. They'll identify me and they'll know who I am and they'll have all this big record. Don't worry, they've got the big record on you now, no matter who you are. You know, when we were farming at one part there, we were using microchips to microchip animals. And you get a reader and all you get is a number off that microchip. It's not all this data stored on that chip. What is the number? And that number links to a big database somewhere with all the information on that animal or on you. You know, it's coming now. They are microchipping people. There's no ifs and no buts about that. And they reckon, oh, that's a very secure form of identity. It's all right as long as someone hadn't cut, you know, we used to put them in the neck of the animals up high. You know, we could say we could scan them and read them. People are putting them in their hands. Well, that's all right as long as you've got your hands stuck on you. You're not being cut off or being the chip being cut out and used for nefarious purposes. They're easy to get out. They're just under the skin. It's a little glass bead, probably half an inch long, and it just produces a number. Now, if you've got that chip in your hand, you can go up to any chip reader and it'll read that. Oh, here it is, this John Smith here. Meanwhile, it's only a glass bead that someone else is holding. So this idea of now going digital where there's facial recognition, there's all this other data recorded and stored on a database somewhere of exactly who you are, the subject matter must be fully described to have security at law. And what better way than to have your eye, your fingerprints, your facial shape, form, whatever. And trust me, they're doing it everywhere. It's being recorded. Don't think you're going to escape it. Every camera you see around the place is recording this stuff. And it's very powerful stuff now. This AI camera technology. So you're not going to get away with it. So why not be ahead of the curve? Why not do it yourself? Why not log your citizens to allow that human being to participate in your world, which is the Aboriginal world, and you can say to Australia, look, here they are, this John Smith, this Aboriginal man John Smith is part of our world, but he can also use your identity, but don't confuse that John Smith is only yours, he belongs to us as well, so you know he can participate in both worlds.
4: Yeah, it's quite simple. John Smith might have a bank account with Westpac and he might have one with the NAB, and you can't mix those banks. For example, the ID connects to that system and the database is aligned with it. Yirilam, I think what's really important is that that there is a choice available for people, and I think that digital IDs in the future will be multinational, have some sort of usability in that space, so people who have dual citizenship may be able to use it quite easily. And they have an envoy or something like a character that actually talks to that. So if your mum is from the EU, for example, you might be eligible for an EU passport, a digital passport that can sit alongside your Australian one. And if you're an Yidinji national, then there's the other option. But that's a little bit down the line, we know. But ultimately, that's what this is about. It's about how many different personas do you activate and use for the business and purpose of life.
1: Yeah, well, of course, you know, for me, 4 years ago, I never even thought about any of this sort of stuff. You think about what jurisdiction you're under, you know, are you choosing to be there? You know, as far as I was concerned 4 years ago, there wasn't a choice. There really wasn't anything else. You just were a part of the system. As you step outside that and start to see the system, that's really what Yidinji has done for so many Yidinji citizens, is allowed firstly a choice, which is an enormous thing that's never happened before, because you have had full sovereignty up until the point of colonization. Then you've been restricted to not being able to be under Australian law if you were from the one of the First Nations people here, and then you were permitted inside it, but only permitted inside it. So now here we are with the Yidinji being one of the First Nations to offer choice of citizenship. And in many cases, dual citizenship, you know, having both their Australian and the ability to move between the Indigenous or the Australian ID. So, yeah, it is a big step moving forward that those choices are available. But the big deal about the choice is the jurisdiction. Whose law are you under? You know, having experienced Australian law, having experienced what Australian law does to so many of my closest friends, I know that I would prefer to be under a law that is more inclusive.
4: Yeah, Ganyara, I guess that's the other thing that I'm not saying that Australia would, but, you know, there might be some nations around the world that would use a digital ID to control its population and potentially snuff out any decent opposition. I think many Western academics who are pro-West would accuse China of doing that. But yet again, China's... You know, I've seen so many YouTube videos on people travelling to China as foreigners saying that they can pay with WePay or whatever it's KWePay or whatever it is quite easily and move around, and everything was quite easy to do, whereas if they travel to India and other places that had lots of people, it was a lot more difficult. So there is that benefit and access and things like that, but there's a potential danger for administrations to go a little bit rogue with them as well. I'm not saying China or Australia will do that, but these are potential, outcomes that are on the table.
5: That's why it's so important for the Aboriginal nations to step up to the plate and actually recreate their nation, let the world know that that's who you are, and that's how that digital ID works. How do we let someone know in the UK, for example, who we are instantly? Before you as an Aboriginal nation, as the sailing ships come across the sea, you could write a letter. If they could understand, you could write something and send it back there. But it took 7 or 8 or 9 months to get here for the boat to get here. It took another 7 or 8 or 9 months for the boat to get back over there. Then it took another 7 or 8 or 9 months to get for the boat to come back with return mail. You know, gee, that's a couple of years gone. We can do it instantly now through this digital ID. It's just... Even when you had the paper identity inside Australia, how did you actually get that, go back into the 70s? How did you tell someone in the UK who you were? So you had to, take a photograph of that identity, or you had to send it a telegram, or how did you actually get the picture from who you are here to over there? So now the world is speeding up, so we've got to keep up with it all. It's digital, we can do it in a flash, it's there, it's done. Our nation can record our citizens. We can say that John Smith is citizen number 27 in our world. Oh, by the way, he does have an Australian identity, so that allows him to participate in Australia, so John can participate in our world or their world, either which way, but you can't be in both together. It's one or the other for that split second of life, whatever it may be. It's very simple. We got it all planned out as into how do you interact, as you talked about passports. How do we go across international borders? That's already mapped out, ready to go. But we encourage the other Aboriginal nations to step up to the plate now and understand that we've got to participate in the world. Otherwise, we'll be sitting like a little island, sitting down here all on our own, and no one really cares about us. No one wants to know it. No one knows about you. This is how we got to get recognised. This is how we talk to the world. We keep up with the technology. We do it, just like Australia's got to do with it. You know, otherwise it's going to be left behind. It'll be just this, who's this Australia? 25 million people. Who are they? What are they? They just got a few little pennies. But, we've got to be in the modern world. We just can't ignore it. We've got to understand digital identity is in a very important part of this new world that's here.
4: Yeah, and Yerulam, I think it's really important. I mean, we played a little bit of Professor Irene Watson's contribution to a parliamentary session that was... parliamentary committee last week, and how her frustration was that Indigenous peoples and the setup inside of Australia was working against any assertion of identity in there. And that's true. I mean, there's obviously you're an Australian in there, whether you're Indigenous Australian or all that kind of stuff. We get that. But the whole concept now is because this digital system is global. There's a really important mechanism, not only with sovereignty, but with international law, that Indigenous peoples can now exercise that and use that digital space to claim back what is rightfully theirs. So I think that's potentially the way out for both Australia and the Indigenous nations that want to assert their sovereignty and, you know, reclaim and basically govern themselves and their territory.
1: Yeah, you know, of course, that's the advantages. You know, there is lots of negative aspects to digitization, but one of the positives is the ability to be able to exert yourself without the infrastructure that's been needed in the past. It's a lot easier these days. You can do so much on a phone. And so with the right mechanisms set up, over 200 nations on this continent will be capable of doing what Yidinji's been doing for the last, how long now, 14 years? And bringing themselves into the modern space with the technology that's available.
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4: Yes, welcome back. We were talking about digital ID and digital platforms. Ginyara, the whole world, as we said, is heading down to this digital pathway, and there needs to be some sort of harmonisation that all these IDs and everywhere works. The most important thing, I think, that we touched on before is knowing who you are, because let's say there was a global outage and no one could use their digital ID, then how does one identify oneself? And that's where the tribal law and the knowledge of who you are, where you're from, is really important when it comes to proving who you are and, you know, potentially moving forward into that crisis or administration black spot.
5: The tribe always knew who they were. There's no ifs and no buts about that. They knew who the neighbouring mob was. They knew. So this was just ingrained. But when we look back at the population increase in the world, you know, you go back 50 or 60 years, the world population, global population, was half of what it is today. So we have to, you know, when you say, yeah, we knew for the last millennia who was what, absolutely, because the population was always pretty steady, pretty constant. But then you start to look, now it's going exponential, it's going straight up. So how do we know who's who now? You know, just I look at this treaty stuff going on in Victoria. Now, Aboriginal Victorians can vote there. You can have a Yidinji citizen living down there as a Victorian, a Yidinji bloke living down there as a Victorian. He gets to vote in stuff that affects the Victorian mob down there, you know. And this is where, how does Australia know where he's actually from? Where did Yidinji create the identity for him to say, oh, no, I belong up there. I can't participate in this treaty vote down here. I've got to be up there. That's my part of the world. We know where he belongs under tribal law, but as under Australian law, it's very confusing, you know. And that's why when you say that all Australians, there's Indigenous Australians, I reckon all Australians are Indigenous, including Pauline Hanson. I keep saying this all the time. She is an Indigenous Australian. The identity she uses is, yeah, the legal identity she uses is an Australian identity, just like Pat
4: Dodson. It'll be an Australian digital ID soon.
5: Absolutely. So just like Pat Dodson, they'll be all the Australians, but the woman herself, you know, that's why I said, now who you are, she's the woman. I think she's of Welsh heritage. Yeah, so that's where her, you know, belongs back over there. Just like...
4: Isn't that your mob or no?
5: No. ours were just wenches. No, but it's the understand that the human is not the legal identity, but the sovereignty of your nation allows you to create the identity for the human to participate in your society. It's so simple. And now we've got to get into this modern world of

0: stuff going on. You were saying there about Irene Watson saying, "Oh, we can't get justice inside Australia." Of course you can't. You're 3% of the total population. You will never get justice as 3% because the 97% always win. You're talking about stuff going on over in the West there, you know, about mining and that sort of stuff going on. The mining, they said, well, if you're not going to act like in your Aboriginal nation, where you rightfully belong, by the way, to say how you control your lands, those Australians have just as much say as the other Australians, you know, the white Australians. They say, no, we want the iron ore out. We'll destroy this rock art here to let this gas pipeline come ashore. We will blow up these gorges to let the iron ore be removed, you know, which is sort of... But if you're back in your full capacity as part of the tribe and you can identify yourself as that, not just use an Australian identity, which is, this is where it goes wrong. The Australian government will give some money, and they use money, by the way, to manipulate the tribes for the benefit of the 97% Australia, or all the Australians. So they can give some money to this mob, for example, to vote or to recommend the Australian way is the way. But the other mob who are right about sovereignty don't get a penny. You know, they don't get 1 cent. They're trying to do the right thing by their country. So the government can manipulate you through your Australian identity to do the work of the government where justice is, like Irene said, we don't see justice as very unfair. Of course it's unfair. You're in Australia. Go back to where you rightfully belong and start to stand up and say, nah, this is where we belong here. We're going to act through this right now. Here's the identity to prove it.
1: Yeah, it's a very difficult journey. Obviously, that's why probably people have tried and in the past, and you know, attempts have failed, or they mightn't have applied it correctly, and so it is quite a frustrating space. Even you know, the 14, 15 years we've been doing this, absolutely, you know, it's been difficult to say the least, but it's the right thing to do. So coming back to I wanted to change tact here a little bit. Excuse me. The Yindjibarndi people recently achieved a historic milestone in Australia last week, and you know, we were talking a little bit about this before, against the mining giant Fortescue Metal, who was, I think that's Andrew Twiggy Forrest's company. The Federal Court of Australia ordered Fortescue to pay the Yindjibarndi people $150 million in compensation for mining on their ancestral lands without their consent. The decision marks the largest native title compensation payout in Australian history. So these are the key details. The core issue was Fortescue had been operating its multi-billion dollar Solomon Hub iron ore mine in WA since 2013. Although the Yindjibarndi people were granted exclusive native title rights over the land in 2017, the mine was built without their permission and they had not received any compensation prior to this ruling. The $150 million was awarded for cultural loss and a few other things there, including some destruction of sacred sites and restrictions to access to their traditional country. $100,000 plus interest was awarded for economic loss. And so it is a precedent setting inside of Australia, that is. Legal experts view this as a massive shift in Australian resource law. The judgment proves that courts are willing to assign significant monetary value to the destruction of intangible Indigenous heritage and spiritual connection, rather than just valuing the physical land. It's interesting, but when you think about it, you can never pay for the damage or for what we're talking about in terms of sovereignty. Sovereignty is everything. You can't buy it. You can't sell it. It is really difficult, and I can see that the attraction of that that court case, and good on to them for having a go inside of Australia, and that, you know, they've done well to get this far. But I guess that that's the ultimate point that we're trying to make, is that is also still inside of Australia, even though they're talking about tribal matters and real, you know, sacred sites and things like that. This is where something like a digital governance or platform would really assist nations that are being hurt.
0: When you look at what identity they used to go into court with, that was the Australian one. You've activated the Australian identity to end up in that court to take on, you know,

0: Fortescue Metal. No ifs and no buts. And look, for the iron ore mine, what was the true value of the iron ore that's been removed? You start to put that into context as to the penalty imposed for destroying their country. You know, the $150 million is peanuts in the big picture of the iron ore mine, how much they've actually removed over the last, what did you say, it was started in 2013, so the last 10, 12 years. How much is actually taken out in dollar value, dollar terms of iron ore that belonged to that mob? And if you read Article 28 of UNDRIP, you've either got to give them back all their country and all their assets and all their stuff, or pay them for what's been taken off their country. Now, $150 million is peanuts. It's a lot of money to people who have no money. You know, it's a big picture. It's a big sum in that world. If you've got nothing all your life and all of a sudden $150 million turn up, it's like, you know, where'd this come from? Manna from heaven type stuff. You know, it just popped up. But they still haven't got it yet. You know, I dare say that Fortescue will appeal this. And I'll say who will do well out of all this are the lawyers. You know, the lawyers will take half of that. I guarantee that they won't. Those Aboriginals won't receive $150 million in their kitty. I bet you there's no lawyer doing it for free. So they're going to lose a lot out of that to the lawyer. He's going to be expensive, of course. But understand that you had to be an Australian to go into that court, yet they were talking about the resources that, or the cultural heritage that belonged to the other lot. Now, how can the other lot show who their citizens are? And it's got to be through a digital identity or through a piece of paper. Digital is the way. But like Mabo had to go into court as an Australian, Eddie Mabo, he had to go in and they knew that there was a system of land tenure that the mob up there had, but they couldn't talk about it because it would have destroyed it would have fractured the skeleton of Australian law, and that would have caved the court in. So they know it's there, but they just can't talk about it. Just like this here, they're talking about it, but here's $150 million, which is just peanuts in the big picture.
1: Yeah, I mean, let's even forget the tribal nature of it all, and purely from a contract point of view, if you know, I came into your house under Australian law and did some damage, you'd expect some sort of payout. So let's have a look at the you know, I do stand to be corrected in terms of what I'm about to say. But the Yindjibarndi actually initially claimed $1.8 billion in compensation. This figure was calculated to represent roughly 1% of the total output and value. The actual mining had generated an estimated $80 billion in revenue for Fortescue. So there is a really clear lack of, you know, if you say fairness, let's say, right? So even though we say that the tribal lands and territories and the sovereignties, you can't put a price on that. If we're just looking at it from a pure, you know, I'm not saying that the judge did the wrong thing or whatnot, but you can understand the frustration of the local mob there in only being awarded $150 million, even though that's a precedent in Australian legal resource law, potentially. It still doesn't seem fair to anyone looking at it from a neutral or international observation.
0: Absolutely, that's what I was saying. The $150 million, while seems a lot to poor people, is a lot of money. It's peanuts in the big picture of things. They're better off, you know, if I was the mining company wanting to be a real not so nice, I'd just go into rape, pillage and plunder and get the minerals out as quick as you can, make as quick money, as much money as you can, and just pay the fine. You know, then just beg for forgiveness. Oh, sorry about that. I've destroyed your land. Sorry about that. You know, but that brings about other stuff, you know. Like you said, without their consent. Now, I've been working on a paper on this consent for a while now, for probably 4 or 5 years. Free, prior and informed consent. Now, you tell me what equates to free, prior and informed consent. I bet you they didn't tell to get consent. I bet you they didn't tell them before they started mining what was going to happen. I bet you they didn't give them fully informed what's going to happen. We're going to inform you that we're going to destroy all this land. We're going to dig it all up. We're going to be doing this. And then, you know, how does this all work?
1: Yeah, I think what this particular article was saying is that the federal court calculated the compensation based on the traditional legal definitions of freehold, land value and cultural loss rather than a percentage of mining royalties. But Yirrlim, either way, if you were the mining company, you'd sort of want to bury this issue good and you know, proper by actually acting in good faith and delivering some sort of private settlement, at least offer that. I'm not too sure if they've done that or not. I don't know too much about what this particular subject is. and the history behind it. All I know that is a lot of people think it's unfair.
2: Yeah, well, you know, it becomes a little bit difficult to quantify for most people because, you know, no one really has $150 million in their pocket. And so when you hear numbers like that, you think, well, you know, that's a lot of money. Yeah, they're really doing well. They're going to move forward from this. But in the true sense of it, like, there has to be a measurement of the profit being taken because it's their land. It's their sovereign land. And from that land is being taken all of this money, which is in the hundreds and thousands of billions of dollars. And it's, you know, it's sort of like you said before, someone comes into your house and, you know, plugs in every device they've got and uses $1,000 of your electricity in a day, and they give you a dollar for it. It's the same thing. It's not being correctly done, no matter how they want to quantify it. The things that's been done wrong from the start.
1: Yeah, obviously it's wrong because the Australian courts have determined that in their own system that it was wrong, but they've actually picked a single issue rather than the gamut of things there, Ganyara. But ultimately, if the tribes truly own everything, as the Uluru Statement says, they own the soil, or better off, so the sovereignty, then $80 billion should be coming back. But it's not going to come back to the Australian stakeholders or all those people that have brought that particular issue to the court. It has to go back to the tribe, and that digital platform that we talk about here in Unigi offers that mechanism, whether it's going to happen today or tomorrow or a few years' time or never, the actual building of that and creating that doorway to the international world to assert your sovereignty is key.
0: Into what account did they put the money? Was it an Australian account? Was it a PBC account that's created under Australian legislation? If that was the case, they quite obviously might have given the wrong mob the money. The money, the value should have went to the Aboriginal people in their true and correct capacity, but there's no mechanism at this stage set up because Australia is purposely keeping the Aboriginal people inside Australia. Well, you're just one of us. You've got to be here. That way we don't have to invoke Article 28 of UNDRIP. You know, give them back their resources or pay them for it. Full amount, not just a peanut, not 1%, not 10%. Mm. Full amount, give it all back.
1: And this is the point we mentioned before about Professor Irene Watson making this sort of reinforcing it. But at the same time now, this is why we're telling everyone around the world, in fact, how Yidinji set up its digital governance structure so that even if Australia doesn't do it, it's still there and there's a mechanism available. So if it does go to a bigger court in the future, then that court will hear that that tribe did everything possible to remedy the situation, and the belligerent occupier didn't take that on board.
0: Yep, you can't seek remedy inside Australia in a domestic Australian court, because the only way you can get there is to activate your Australian identity, that be it digital, be it paper, it doesn't matter. You've got to use that to be seen through an Australian citizen to talk about Indigenous matters that are in another sphere, I suppose, another sphere of law, of putting it that way. So the Aboriginal law is foreign to that of Australian law. But to get this $150 million, you had to go in as the PBC or an Aboriginal Australian to say this mob Fortescue had done wrong by us, by this amount, by this figure. And then the judge goes, yeah, well, we're going to talk about freehold land. You know, here's your freehold valuation type stuff. Hang on a sec. That's an Australian land title. Just like native title is an Australian system to recognise that the natives have titles, but it's those titles that they're talking about that has the iron ore on it, for example. That's where Article 28 comes in, so plain and clear. But you have to be seen through your Aboriginal identity to claim to be able to hold that Aboriginal title, that the title that the natives have. And that's what native title is actually acknowledging, that there's another system of law out here. Because the old idea of there was no one here of any civilized law is dead and buried, because every native title determination proves that those Aboriginal nations that were here before Whitefella have got a system of law where land tenure is recognized. Just because it wasn't a Torrens title system that they could recognize out of England, you know, that doesn't mean that the Aboriginal people didn't have title. You know, do Do the Indonesians have Torrens Titling System? You know, did they bring that in from the UK? No, they didn't. Does Papua New Guinea have that? No, they don't. You know, you think about what is actually here. So you say, oh, well, I got an Aboriginal freehold title. That's inside Australia. You own the place under your law outside of Australia. You own everything. And you will get everything on your land if you start to assert sovereignty properly. But we got to work, how are we going to share this country with Australia? You know, how are we going to actually work together on this place where someone like Andrew Forrest, who has all the money, doesn't destroy the property of those who have no money and then give them a pittance into the bargain. Just here's $150 million to the Fortescue company. It's a pittance. It really is nothing. And I often look at this stuff going on in the world. Well, I see some of the fines that are handed out to like banks that are doing the wrong thing. They do the wrong thing and make billions of dollars. Then they get a $9 million fine. I'm going, wow, look at that. Just do the wrong thing. Go to court, say, yeah, I done the wrong thing. Get a fine, give them back a few little pennies, and all of a sudden your crimes are clear. Oh, well, you're such a nice bloke because you've got such a big fine. Like this here, $150 million is a pittance. That's going to now encourage the other mining companies in the area to do the wrong thing. Look at Juukan Gorge. What happened there? Oh, we destroyed it. It's over and done with. Just give me the fine. I've got all the iron ore off. Now just give me the fine. I'm light years ahead.
1: Yeah, it seems a little bit unfair. Yirrlim, I'll come to you about those matters as well. But, I mean, we're talking about big corporate companies being able to pay fines and stuff, whereas the let's say the poor Indigenous bloke who goes to a court doesn't have representation necessarily or does, and it's, you know, maybe that legal service, whether it's a community one or an Aboriginal legal service, is doing like 50 jobs of what, you know.
2: Still Australian.
1: Yeah, you know, but at the end of the day, you know, people are going to jail for simple things where if they had the ability to pay the fine, it might be a lot more easier. The issue of incarceration came up with the federal budget. In fact, the legal aid services were saying that, you know, despite the billion-dollar figure, they expressed deep disappointment, stating that the budget fails to properly address systemic disadvantages or do enough to reduce the overrepresentation of Indigenous people in the prison system. So when you're looking at the $80 billion that, say, Fortescue has made, could that have the taxes paid on that? Could that have gone to better justice reinvestment models? Or other things that would reduce the incarceration levels, or, you know, these are obviously a million questions and ideas coming at you, but ultimately Australia is always going to have problems with the Indigenous people.
2: Yeah, well, it goes back to that, as Gonyara said before, about, you know, you're not going to get justice in an Australian court. Whose legal system are you under? It's not going to work. In that sense, the only real truth is, like, if you were to look at this $150 million, which, you know, is a lot on one hand and not much on the other side, if you use that to set up your own sovereignty system, then that would be the correct vehicle with which you would be able to deal with these big mining companies, correctly fine them if that's the case, or manage their management of your country if you're allowing them to be on there. So, you know, that's the process. That's the only way forward. Just remaining and doing anything in Australia, whether it's one poor fella in a court by himself with no one helping him, or it's the representation of an entire nation in their Australian sense, in an Australian court, that's not going to work. It has to be their own court, their own system.
1: Yeah, and Gonyara, I'll bring you back in because I think it's really important that this message sticks in, is that even we would strongly agree that if you're using an Australian identity, then you should and must uphold the laws that are created under that constitution or stem from that constitution, because that's rule of law, or that is participating in a system. And you may not agree with everything, and that's fine. You've probably got some mechanism to protest or to file an official complaint or to actually challenge a certain event that took place inside of Australia. But at the end of the day, consent creates the contract or the law.
0: 100%. People have got to understand that Australia has a gold standard of legal systems, yet there's so much injustice goes on. Why is that? How many Aboriginal people do you know, you're talking about the incarceration of Aboriginal people, how many could afford the best lawyer, the best barrister, the best King's Counsel. How many do you know that can afford that on a daily basis like Fortescue can? Now, you know, they as you said, they laid a claim for $1.8 billion or whatever it was, yet they got $150 million. Why is that? Because those who can put the best argument forward, remember, the judge must be neutral in any case. The magistrate or judge is neutral. They're there to decide the matters that are presented to them. You know, now, these barristers and King's Counsel can put in some of the best arguments you've ever seen.
2: Well, you know, you're right about the judge is supposed to be, you know, neutral, but he's not if he's under a specific law. That's the issue, isn't it? Like, he can only be neutral within the boundaries of what he's given.
0: Absolutely. The court is set by the Constitution, by the legislation, sets up the court.
1: Yeah, he can only see one version of law there.
0: Absolutely. He can't see the Aboriginal one because it's foreign. There's no treaty yet in place between that sovereignty of the Aboriginal nation and that sovereignty of the Commonwealth of Australia. There's no treaty in place yet. They're trying to do treaties inside Australia, you know, these gammon ideas of state-based treaties. But when you look at this thing of Fortescue, what lawyers were on the side of the Aboriginal people? What was their pay packet? What were their charges for that? I bet you Andrew Forrest has some of the best lawyers that money can afford, because then he gets not only this one case here, it's all these cases around the world that these lawyers take on. So Fortescue will go out and destroy land in Africa, for example, and they'll have some of the best lawyers there paid for to defend their actions to minimise the fine or the penalty or whatever. Same here, they'll have some of the best Australian lawyers, international lawyers on hand, on payroll, that will defend the company at all costs, you know. So, but the Aboriginal PBC, they're flat out affording the local barrister or the local lawyer, or, yeah, you, as you talked about community justice, where you get the duty lawyer at the court. An Aboriginal bloke is knocked off for, say, public nuisance. Police pick him up and he gets the duty lawyer at the court to defend him, you know. So this is where those sort of things, where this is the injustice in the legal system. Yes, it is a gold standard legal system, absolute top of the line gold system. But it's the difference in equality of legal teams.
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3: Hello.
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1: Yeah, welcome back to the show. Well, guys, I think some final comments about the digital world and where we're heading with it. Yurilom will go first.
2: Yeah, exciting times, you know. It's really exciting that Dingy is going to be participating in the future of what's happening with digital technology and what we can bring and share with other nations.
1: Ganyara, it is a way of moving forward, and that sovereignty, like I said, may be an invisible one in terms of the digital sphere. But ultimately, the tribes have to start building it now.
0: Look, all sovereignty is invisible. This is created in the minds of men. This is the science of law being applied, something you don't see. You know, you were talking about money. What's that? What is money? It's gammon. You know, I'd rather have a fish than a $10 note. At least I can eat the fish, not the $10 note. You know, so it's all gammon. The whole lot is make-believe. But we've got to live in the modern world where the make-believe stuff is actually being used. So embrace it, you know. The old adage was, you know, we go back to Isaac Isaacs and H.P. Higgins, where they said, oh, the Aboriginal people are too stupid to even participate in Australia. Good. We're leading the way now in digital identity. We're going to lead the way. We're not going to be that dumb or be classified as that dumb and stupid. We can't participate in Australia. Blow that idea. We're showing them that we're not that way. That was the white fella mentality. Understand, that was how the old world existed, you know, that this white supremacist ideology was there. No more. We're showing them now that we're not, you know, we're not some backward lot. We understand what's going on. And what the important part is, that the Aboriginal people still understand all their laws and culture that can't be seen. You know, it's this ancient old law that continues on. It's never going to go away. And this is the sovereignty of the people. And now is to get the Aboriginal nations to step up to the plate and assert their sovereignty. So, look, here we are. We're not going to be classified as whatever you want to do with H.P. Higgins or any of them. Here's our digital identity. Look at this here. We're ahead of Australia.
1: Yeah, thanks for that. And a really important end to the show. May God's peace be upon you wherever you are listening to this program. In the name of the almighty name of Yeshua HaMashiach, Jesus Christ. We'll catch you next week. Until then, Kaling.

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Yo way, which way? 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Shout out to the Delhi Mob who was in that group. Hope you enjoy that one. Check them out. 3M Pride. Well said, ZDC featuring Astro Brim with Next Generation. Shout out to the Miggy Bala there, Nuggets with No Hesitation. Also had Baker Boy, one of his oldies, Mr. Laddie Daddy, and One Blood and Image with Changey Ways that kicked off the show. Welcome to all dead listeners tuning in via the National Dinners Radio Service. 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But right now, I'm going to hit you with this daily track here, Mossman Mob, We're Still Believing.

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Hope you enjoy that daily track, Israel Carter with My Little Paradise. Hope you enjoy that daily track. And came across that track on MRAP, thanks to MRAP, which is one of CBAA's websites where you can upload your music. Make sure you sign up if you want to be a part of MRAP. And make sure you sign up to APRA MCOS as well. Because if you don't, you'll be not making royalties. That's how you make your royalties, you mob. I'll read up a little bit about it, how you can sign up as well. It's free, and it'll be a good initiative. If you're just starting out in music, this is the way to go. So, yeah, Israel Carter with that one, My Little Paradise. We also had a new one from the Mossman Mob. Big ups to you, Deli Mob. Deli Bama there with Still Believing, a Deli track as well. I believe there's a film clip to come with that, so... we'll keep our eyes peeled for that one. But right now, I've got some more new music for you to vibe with here on the show, showcasing some of our daily talent from mob from around the country. We've got Grace Alexander up next. We also got Denny. Also got DMC Boys. I'll be playing one of their daily tracks as well. Also, I'm looking through the songs that I had. I lost them, but I'll find them and I'll let you know what else I got up here as well, because I got some new songs as well. Got Bulla Crockett coming up as well, the DK Effect, that's coming up soon. So make sure you stay tuned to the show. Bulla Maddie coming to you via the National Dennis Radio Service.

this weight. What's ahead to me? Well, I got no place to be, so please take me to see the world.

Welcome back to the show. Bull and Matty here on BBM 98.7 FM. Hope you enjoyed that daily track there. That was the DK Effect with What Happened to Love, a new track from them, Mob. Hope you enjoyed that one there on the show. Bull and Matty coming to you via the National Dennis Radio Service. Denny with Hurt People. Shout out to Madam Pakana. And we also had Grace Alexandra with Kiss. Some daily new tracks there as well. Come right now, we've got DMC Boys and also Eschatology featuring Katanga Jr. One. So we're going to be back after this with our goodbyes. Hope you enjoy.

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Hope you enjoyed our daily track there. And that was Eschatology featuring Katanga Junior One, Above and Below, and also the DMC Boys from Dumaji represent with Nogamari. Hope you enjoyed our daily track there as well. And that's a wrap for the show with Bull and Maddie here on BBM 98.7 FM. 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But without further ado, I'll leave us some daily tracks that'll take us out. We've got the Bull Crockett here on BBM 98.7 FM. So I'll catch y'all next week. Peace.

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0: way. Yeah, so who
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0: You're definitely not your Gucci suit or Mercedes car, but this dude really rich, hit the big time now and gave his crew the flick, only to prove who the true loser is. 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

Hey, which way use mob? 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We in the office with BBM, and I'm sitting across from Maddie, the lovely Licious. Hey! 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

Yep, I love my Mary G. I gotta listen in every Wednesday for a good laugh, good music, and believe it or not, I learned.

0: Let's go. New G for PM. New G for PM. Yeah, you
1: do. There you go. See that? These people are dead set. Watch them, mate. Listen to this.

0: Good evening, folks. This is Elvis Presley from Memphis, Tennessee. I believe you listen to Mary G, and I hope you like it, because I do very much so. So keep it going, Mary G, because sure as the sunshine, the moonshine, and any kind of shine, lay it on the line. And you know me, I'm Elvis.
1: Ain't been like gone.

0: Hi, my name is Gingy Marnie. I'm employed by the Kimberley Stolen Generation Aboriginal Corporation as a National Redress Scheme team leader. I have at present three other workers in my team, Sahara Marnie and Kirk Coffin. We are the redress support service here in Broome. The National Redress Scheme provides support to people who have experienced institutional child sexual abuse. Some examples of institutions are schools, churches, missions, hospitals, sports clubs, orphanage, children homes or welfare services, foster care. For you to access redress, the institution responsible for the abuse must have joined the National Redress Scheme, which we can look up before going any further. You can apply for redress if you experienced institutional child sexual abuse before 1st of July 2018, you were born before 1st of July 2010, and you are an Australian citizen or permanent resident. The redress scheme started in 1st of July 2018 and will end on the 30th of June 2028. However, all applications must be made by 30th of June 2027. The Kimberley Stolen Generation Redress Support Services offer free emotional support, practical support, information and guidance, support during the application, legal and financial advice, specialist and culturally safe rich support, support before, during and after applications. The Redress Support Services offer free emotional support, practical support, information and guidance, support during the application, legal and financial advice, specialist and culturally safe support, support before, during and after the application. The scheme started in 1st of July 2018 and will end on the 30th of June 2028. All applications must be made by 30th of June 2027.
1: And you're listening to me, Mary G, mind you. Yes, it is another. Cathy going, what the hell are you going on to do? But anyway, it is another Wednesday night, mind you. And 20th of, what is it? We're in May. My God, have mercy. We'll be halfway through the year before we know it. Yes, 20th of May, mind you. So hello, everybody. And I hope everybody is fine and well. And I hope everybody stay well. That's the most important thing, mind you. Stay well and look after your gearbox, mind you. What a yow. And I've got a few numbers for you lined up. And, of course, here's a band from Perth, mind you. Many moons ago, mind you. And it's called Old Flames, mind you. And this is Blackfella Boogie.

Black Father Boogie, yes, Black Father Boogie. Oh, yes, there you go, mind you, what are you? And, of course, big girl singing there, Michelle Wilson, mind you. Bring back a lot of memories there, mind you, what are you? Especially for her and her husband, late husband and son, mind you. So someone can tell her that we just played a special request for her, mind you. Now, sadly, there's been a tribute to singer Dennis Lecory, who passed away this week, age 76, mind you. Who is he, you might ask yourself? Well, after initially joining the band as a bass player, when they were known as Dr. Hook and the Medicine Show, Dennis found success as a lead vocalist on countless soft rock classics and songs like Walk Right In and Irish-Australian ballad The Wild Colonial Boy and so on. But he passed away, poor thing. But here's Dr. Hook and the Medicine Show, mind you. Sylvia's mother. Not, yeah.

0: Yes, there you go. And, of course, in the studio I've got Kathy Watson, mind you.
1: Hi, listeners. Good evening.
0: Mind you, she's dangled her way in.
1: Must.
0: Hey?
1: Yeah, are you right, Mary?
0: Turn the microphone so we can
1: hear. Yeah, okay.
0: Oh, God, yeah. Twist them and break them.
1: Just about in my mouth.
0: Yeah, no, just a clear sound we can get you.
1: All right, all right.
0: Yeah, anyway. What's been happening?
1: Nothing, cold, or lovely little bit of rain, mind you.
0: Yeah.
1: And I believe there's a big bushfire on Crab Creek Way, and the road is closed from Airport Road to Broome North.
0: Why?
1: I don't know. They're fixing it this way and that way. Wait for big tide. Good job.
0: God have mercy.
1: Hmm.
0: They would muck around with it, but they never fix it.
1: True God, boy. You wait. You, right. You little thing when big tide, you know?
0: Yeah. Hmm. Oh, well. Well, Frankie Shoveler.
1: Yes.
0: My old tart from way back.
1: Oh, God, you, what, we will skin your leg.
0: What, we can, she got my leftovers.
1: Hey.
0: But anyway, here's a song, beautiful, beautiful number. And, of course, I hope you like this song. And it's Frankie Shoveler with Music Man.
1: Oh, true, yeah, he's such a good muser, too.
0: Yeah.
1: Deadly, my boy.
0: He's been at it a long time.
1: Hello, Cunyard Barking.

0: Yes, of course. That's the man himself, Mr. Frankie Shoveler, mind you, with that beautiful number there, Kathy.
1: Yes, Music Man.
0: The Music Man, mind you.
1: Mm-hmm.
0: He make what be hum, you know?
1: Yeah, well, why not?
0: Yeah.
1: They make a duo together.
0: Yeah, true. Yeah. What about this man here? You reckon he'll make a good duo for me?
2: When the time comes, say, Mark?
0: Mary.
1: Mary.
2: And I'm just saying to Mark, who's sitting next to you there.
0: Yeah, yeah.
2: Yes, Mark, thank you for introducing me to Mary there.
0: Yeah, no worries, darling.
2: Yes, Mary,
0: I've been pregnant twice from you.
2: Yes, but the doctor told me I had to be very careful.
0: Yeah.
2: You know, because I could be sued by you and...
0: No one sue you.
2: Oh, thank you very much.
0: Yeah, I just make sure you pay maintenance.
2: Oh, wait till we get to heavenly surroundings.
0: Now, Mr. Cooper, you're going off to the Dockers game at the Optus Stadium tomorrow. Are you looking forward to it?
2: I'm looking very forward to it because, you know, going back to the early days of yesteryear, it will remind me, it's beautiful to see beautiful human beings.
0: Yeah.
2: I've always recognized beautiful human beings, and going to see the Dockers and talking to you, Mary, the only words I can use by saying beautiful is whew and wow.
0: Kelly getting jealous. Yeah. Yeah. Mm-hmm. Now, will you be there on the stadium, at Optus Stadium, Guard of Honor for Dockers, and then you'll be up in the, what do you call it?
1: Corporate box.
0: Corporate box, and then they're watching the game.
2: You know, Mark, by talking to you...
1: Mary.
0: Mark or Mary.
2: No,
0: who
2: Mark was behind you over there.
0: Yeah, well, don't look
2: Mark,
0: him.
2: Sorry, Mark, I can't address you. I'm addressing Mary now.
0: Yes.
2: Sorry, Mary.
0: That's all right, darling.
2: Mary, believe me, I can't thank the good Lord enough for putting you on this planet called Earth. In other words, I thank him very much for shining some small ray of his light upon life's dark highway.
0: Well, there you go. Well, we shall travel the highway together, me and you. Can I stay in your room in Perth?
2: In Perth? Well...
0: At the hotel there?
2: At the hotel?
0: Will you have room for me?
2: I have a room there for you, but, you know, not... in comfort about talking about the early days, because you're so advanced, I can't get over the reality of it all. You're so in advance, I'm following in your footsteps. I'm putting both feet left and right to walk on the pathway.
0: You hear that, Kathy?
2: And then you've introduced me, to many things, you know.
0: Mm-hmm.
2: And the best part of it is... walking on the same footpath with you, and your sense of direction. My good God! I said I can't get over it.
0: Well, I could marry you.
2: You know,
0: you got the way with words.
2: Because Mary,
0: yes,
2: you've introduced me to the highest of words.
0: Yeah,
2: positivity.
0: Oh, there you go, Kathy. Eat your heart out, Kathy.
1: Mm-hmm. Okay.
0: And Kathy said, like soy sauce chicken, you know?
1: I can't be.
2: Yes, my God. By talking to you and following you in the same footstep and following in your sense of direction, I said farewell to negativity.
0: That's good. That's good. Get rid of it. Now, how you feel when you look at the Dockers playing and they got the Stolen Generation flower on their chest and it's going all around Australia? How you feel? As a story generation.
2: It's more than I can appreciate. In other words, regardless of creed, color, or nationality, I now realize there are beautiful human beings that exist on this planet, and the Dockers are a team of beautiful human beings.
0: Wow, look at that, Kathy. See? Mm-hmm. Don't get jealous now.
1: I'm not getting jealous.
0: I know you're jealous. I can see your nostrils opening up like a horse.
1: Oh, God.
0: Yeah. But anyway, so you're off with the crew tomorrow. Kathy, you're going too, aren't you?
1: Mm-hmm.
0: How do you feel?
1: Well, I'm an eager supporter, but I mean...
0: Well, don't say that.
1: Yeah, well, but...
0: Well, don't go. What are you going for
1: I'm
0: then?
1: I'm going tomorrow. Go away. And because as a director of Kimberley Stolen Generation...
0: Yeah.
1: And seeing a football team recognition and recognizing the flower with respect... Yep. Thinking about old people in the past who put it there, you know, before my time, and AFL standards.
0: Well, the good news is, for the first time, Mr. Cooper, they are going to have a stall selling the flowers to the public.
1: Oh, true. Well, because the girls left today, eh?
0: Yeah. Yeah. Yeah. So we've got our two girls there in Stolen Generation Girls gone to Perth already to set the stall up ready for the game in the stadium.
2: Wow.
0: So there you go. So they'll be selling the flower, you know? Yeah. Isn't that fantastic?
2: It's more than fantastic, Mary.
0: Yep.
2: I mean, going from Beagle Bay to Perth at a distance, such a distance, it just shows with beautiful representatives like the Dockers.
0: Yep.
2: All I can say is, even going from Beagle Bay in a distance right through to Perth, with beautiful, watching beautiful human beings like the Dockers, it still stays with me.
0: Yep.
2: John Cooper.
0: Ooh.
2: And what I mean is, distance is still to love, even at a distance.
0: Aye.
2: Distance is to love as wind is to fire.
0: Well, there you go. See, what a man. What a poet, Kathy.
1: Yep.
0: Aye. Where did he learn to speak like that? In Beagle Bay,
1: Sacred Heart School.
0: Aye. Is that true?
2: Yeah, the Sacred Heart School.
0: And sadly, I got to say, John, while you are here, that we lost Mr. Ross. You know, and he was very close to you and Beagle Bay boys, you know?
2: Rossi was very close to me, and it hurt me like hell because we were so close where we could joke, carry on.
0: Yeah.
2: And we had the sense of humor and the attitude from the old days, you know?
0: Yep.
2: Where nobody got hurt, we were all together as one.
0: Yep.
2: And I'm the happiest man alive, and I'm very fortunate that I grew up with Mr. Ross.
0: Yep.
2: And the others.
0: Well, the good news is Mrs. Ross is in Perth waiting for us. With Tracy, so there you go. So you'll be able to see
2: them. I'll say hello to Mary.
0: Yeah, of course.
2: My God, you know, going back to the time frame of yesteryear, it reminds me when we were all together as one.
0: Yep.
2: No, there was no difference, you know, even with our sense of humor and the jokes we carried on about one another and the stories we did invent just for laughs. Our sense of humor was equal and beautiful.
0: And no hard feelings.
2: No hard feelings, but all laughable.
0: Yeah. God have mercy. I could just run away with you.
2: Being born
0: if me and you go on a Goodwill beach in Cable Beach, would you swim with me?
1: It drowned.
2: All I can say is, I wanted to be like Adam, but Adam fell for something, I don't know what it is.
1: Eve.
2: Yeah. Adam. Yeah. And I found out it was Eve.
0: Yeah. Well, I can be Eve and you can be Adam.
2: Wow, boy, to exercise that.
0: Oh, but you've got to stay away from the serpent.
2: The evil of L-U-S-T, lust.
0: Yes.
1: Oh, I'm spelling go.
2: Yeah. Sorry.
0: That's all right. Don't apologize because Kevin Rudd really apologized.
2: And I hope Johnny's listened from heavenly surroundings, too.
0: He's laughing.
2: Yes, I know you're laughing over there, John, because Mary saw you in her visions.
0: He always said to me, don't talk to Mike.
1: True God, why you'd be ringing? Tomorrow I'd say, Kathy and Mary, like, talk, so you better put a song on.
0: I'm going to blow a song. This song is called Better Life.
2: Okay.
0: And I play the song for you, Mr. Cooper, because the boy who's in the band is Ambrose Cox's grandson.
2: Wow.
0: Yeah. So there you go. So Fabian Cox Jr. Great song. And of course, I'm sure you will enjoy it too. So we'll see how we go with it. But here we go.

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0: 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Some call it dormitory money. 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You are not alone. Healing starts with connection.
1: Yes, there it is. That's the message there, Kathy.
2: Mm-hmm, yes, true.
1: Right, healing starts with connection. You agree, Mr. Cooper?
3: Yep, 100%.
1: Oh, there you go. Well, that was the beautiful Pauline McKenzie with that beautiful message there as she handles the that portfolio, you know, for helping people connect. So now, where are we? I'm getting badagadak here.
2: Yeah.
1: Yes.
3: Thank you very much, Mary.
1: Yeah, thank you, darling.
3: She's following the same footsteps as you by leading with her sense of direction, by looking at you and your adorable wife.
1: Yep. I'm not lesbian.
3: By leaving the gates of equality open.
1: Yeah.
3: Thank you very much, and I thank you too.
1: Yeah.
3: I thank you for what you just repeated and stated.
1: Yep.
3: I thank you very much. It just shows you beautiful human beings will follow beautiful directions. Ooh. And you have shown...
1: You're going straight to heaven.
3: You've shown the pathway
1: to
3: love, respect, and friendship.
1: Me and you going heaven together.
3: Thank you very much, and I will keep following your footsteps.
1: Oh, hear that, Kathy?
2: Mm-hmm.
1: Don't get jealous now.
2: Come on, song,
1: now,
2: please.
1: Mr. Cooper, outside we've got Gemma Lawford, Rosetta Sahana Pitt, and
2: Julie Cobb,
1: mind you. Three of them out there.
3: The angels from heaven been sent over here, and the whole lot of it you've just mentioned.
1: I wouldn't call Gemma an angel.
3: You and the others represents the angels from heavenly surroundings.
1: Well, there you go. I got little wing butts on my back here.
3: And regardless of human's overcoat, when I used to wear the overcoat, I'm speaking about nationality, whatever nationality, regardless. My God, as I've just stated, your heavenly surroundings is with you and with you, the persons you've just mentioned.
1: Yep.
3: And thank you, dear Lord, for putting such beautiful, beautiful human beings like Mary and the others on this planet called Earth which at the moment it's unbalanced, but now it's starting to come back to its purity again. Ooh. By leaders like Mary and the others she's mentioned.
1: Yeah. No, Miss Kathy, you're just me. Yeah.
3: And Miss Kelly, yes.
1: No, not Kelly, Kathy.
3: Kathy, sorry. Sorry, Kathy.
1: Yeah.
3: She's one of those beautiful human beings, too. And Kathy, I can't give you a hug because you're a cousin.
2: I'm your little sister.
1: So sharp shot.
3: I'm your sister. I can't
1: No wonder
3: give you
1: two
3: a hug.
1: Sit down and giggle for each other. Yeah.
2: There was a request coming in from the Higgins family.
1: Yep.
2: If you can put When the Saints Go Marching In.
1: Well, I've got to do one request first.
2: Yeah, we'll do that other one.
1: You're jumping gun.
2: Well, I'm just getting in before you start talking.
1: Yeah, well, anyway, I've got a special request from Velma Michael in Mullowa.
2: Oh, hello, Velma. Mm-hmm. How are you?
1: And she's went out of her way to ring up to put a request on, and she sends it to all my mob, wherever you are.
2: Mm-hmm.
1: So there you go, mind you. And, of course, the song is the man himself, Mr. Jim Reeves.
2: Yes, that's the one. Why yelling?
1: And Precious
2: Memories.
1: That's the wee one.
2: And also going out to the Higgins family, this song too.
1: You still had to fit that in, eh?
2: I must.
1: Eh?
2: No, but they wanted the Saints go marching in. But
1: well, we can get it later.
2: All right.
1: God, I mean, should we tell you that?
2: Mm-hmm.
1: Here you go, Velma.

0: What do you think of that song, Kathy?
1: Lovely, beautiful. It means a lot to everybody who lost their loved ones, or even if they're thinking of, you know, family, friends, and whatever.
0: But he delivers that so beautifully, doesn't he?
1: Yeah.
2: That's a beautiful song.
0: Yeah. Mm. Does it mean anything to you with your precious memories, John?
2: Certainly has.
0: Yeah.
2: Touched my very soul.
0: Well, there you go, mind you. Yeah. Mm. Okay, well, we'll move on.
1: Mm-hmm.
0: And, of course, here's a song from Mr. Noel Bridge, mind you, singing a song recorded by his father.
1: Helicopter Ringer.
0: No, My People.
1: Oh, My People, yeah, pretty good.
0: It goes out to all our countrymen, wherever you are.
1: Mm-hmm.

0: Yes. Do you like that, Kathy?
1: Yeah, I don't mind Auntie Olive.
0: Yes, she's beautiful, isn't she? Yeah. Very tight. Got her own style.
1: Yeah, her own style. And going out to...
0: She never got the country style.
1: She just picked it up on her own.
0: Blues, you know?
1: Yeah.
0: And she's a fan of the blues.
1: Oh, that's good.
0: Yeah. You a fan of the blues, Mr. Cooper?
2: Yeah, when it comes to music.
1: Any music.
2: It's a fine example to follow suit.
0: Yeah, well, I mean, you can make love while you're making music.
1: What else?
2: Keep it very private. And don't expose yourself and myself in front of Kathy.
0: I know. Yeah,
1: see,
0: that's true.
1: You've been told. I'll go sit on outside a little while.
0: No, we're warming up this one. Mm. Hey, Cooper.
2: Yes.
0: See, so that's all we can do is warm up, warm up, warm up, mind you. What are you? Here's Naomi Pigram, mind you, with a beautiful song called Desert Rain. We had that just the other day. Is it raining out in Bigelow?
2: It is, definitely.
0: Yeah, well, there you go, mind you.
1: Yep.
0: What about a sprinkler?
2: No, it's more than
0: come close to the microphone, darling. You said not far away.
2: Yes, it's starting to sprinkle and it's getting a bit heavier.
0: Yeah.
2: My God.
0: Well, here's a song called Desert Rain by Naomi Pigram.

0: Yes, wasn't that beautiful day? Naomi Pickering, mind you, with that beautiful number there. And Desert Rain. What do you think?
1: Yeah, it snigged us up yesterday, you know.
0: It rained.
1: Yeah.
0: Yeah.
1: And early this morning. It was
0: well, someone told me, I don't know if it's true, but Coggy told me that Johnny Cooper was dancing out there, traditional dancing, and it brought the rain.
1: Oh, God.
0: That's true, Mr. Cooper?
2: Where was his house?
0: Eh? You were dancing there for rain in Bigelow.
2: Well, Mary.
0: Just come close to the microphone, darling.
2: Mary, I'm accused of bringing the rain through my dance. I thought you'd keep it quiet. You wouldn't reveal me.
0: Ah!
2: Don't tell anybody I'm gifted with that magic.
0: Yeah. Well, you can use it on me anytime. What do you reckon?
2: I'll follow whatever's been requested by you.
0: No worries, baby.
1: Uh-huh.
0: Now, I want to send a special message out to the Parker family for the loss of Mrs. Slim Parker.
1: And Norrell.
0: And his daughter, yeah, Norrell, and if people are listening out there, funeral notice of the late Mr. Parker will be on the 20th of June, which is today.
1: No.
0: No, we're still in May.
1: That's next month.
0: Okay, don't eat me. But 20th of June, and it's 9:30 a.m. funeral procession from the Onslow Post Office, 10 a.m. graveside service at the Onslow Cemetery. Following the service, the family invite you to join everybody at the MPC for food and refreshments. So there you go. Please send all tributes to the communications at bntoc.org.au by Monday, 25th of May. So there you go. Mm-hmm. So that's next week. So there you go. So sad loss, Dean.
1: Yeah. And also to the Salmon and Whedon family, because that's his in-laws.
0: Ah.
1: Yeah.
0: Okay, well, there you go, mind you.
1: Yeah.
0: We're losing people all the time.
1: True.
0: Mr. Cooper?
2: Yes.
0: Yes. Mm-hmm. Time waits for nobody.
2: Mm-hmm. Yes, it's very sad, especially beautiful people, you know.
0: Yeah.
2: They've set a beautiful example and the next thing.
0: Well, you would have seen a lot of people from Bigelow Bay days gone now.
2: It's very sad for me because I grew up with beautiful human beings, you know, amongst and good circle. And I've seen them pass on, and it hurts me like hell. I miss their sense of humor, their sense of direction, their jokes, their laughter.
0: Yep.
2: They're very skillful in life.
0: And is it true that you used to go out with Yumba?
2: Very good.
1: Stupid.
0: Did you go out with Yumba?
1: Jesus.
2: Yumba?
0: Yeah.
1: Don't be silly.
2: She was like a sister, so...
0: I know. I take it back.
2: No, she was like a sister, so...
0: I just want to catch you off guard.
2: Yeah, well, I thought at one stage I could go the opposite way by giving her a hug, and I was reminded she's related to me, so I didn't want anything comes as a bad news.
0: Isn't it funny? You got taken away from Horse Creek, but you find out when you get to Beagle Bay, many, many years later, you're related to just about everybody.
2: All, as you've just stated, just about everyone on that track. Those two trucks that came with Ernie, Bridgewater Ernie, the guy there, man.
0: Yeah.
2: You are correct. Just about the whole lot of us are related.
0: Yeah.
2: Right through Daisy and right through the females and
0: males. No one knew.
2: We didn't know, you know, because taken away as kids.
0: Yeah.
2: And as children. And I couldn't get over it myself, you know.
0: Yeah.
2: And then when they checked on everybody and they found out, and they told me, and I've realized that myself, the children that... You know, some of the children they had were a bit unbalanced mentally.
0: Yeah.
2: It's because they've done the wrong thing because through the same genes, you know.
0: Yeah, we wish they could still be here because now you've got Kimberley stolen generation for the Kimberley here. There's Yachai and Yorgum down south, but for the Kimberley, Kimberley stolen generation, and you're flying off to Perth because Kimberley stolen generation is special guests of the Dockers Football Club.

0: given a, what do you call it?
1: Corporate box.
0: Corporate box. Hyena. Corporate box. And going to be form the guard. Then you come back to Broome. And then you got...
1: Sorry Day's
0: on...
1: Tuesday.
0: We got a board meeting on Monday. And then Tuesday is the Sorry Day ceremony at the Stolen Generation office. Are you going to get up and say a few words?
2: I most definitely will, because what I've seen, what I've witnessed, you know, like you said, about the Stolen Generation with the government, how they've connected on together, and what they've done for individuals like myself and the rest of the half-caste kids that came from Hall Street that were sent away from their mothers. It just shows, would you find an example in the Stolen Generation, find an example, the government now, karma has returned back in.
0: Yep, you did right. Because when you was growing up, nobody wanted to know you.
2: Nobody
0: you
2: wanted to
0: know you. Some little kid in, black kid in Beagleway running around, and that was it, far as the gutty is concerned.
2: Oh, yes.
0: Now, like you say, it's turned right around. Now we have a corporation that represents you, represents Stolen Generation, and it's a strong leading voice in this country, for that matter, you know?
2: For karma coming back, what happened before, it is only because the beautiful example the Stolen Generation like yourself and your adorable wife and the others have done for each and every one of us, and the government has witnessed it and they've seen that.
0: Yeah.
2: And so both the cooperation, the government, and the Stolen Generation are together to assist individuals like myself and others.
0: Yeah.
2: And others also down the track of wrongdoings.
0: So you had a lot to do with Billy Lawford out there?
2: Billy and I, our mothers were two sisters.
0: Yeah. Well, there you go.
2: Yeah,
0: my
2: Billy.
0: God. Yeah. And you said my wife, but I'm not a lesbian.
2: Well, it's just your physical structure that...
0: Well, Kathy, are you attracted to me?
1: No.
0: See? We're not lesbians. Well, unlike my man.
2: You're a man, but your physical structure has turned my mind from respectable and decency and reminds me...
0: Where are you going?
1: I'm going outside.
2: Lust knows no bounds.
0: Well, you're getting kai for me.
2: Oh, all I can say, please... I'm sorry to get sentimental.
0: Anyway.
2: What are you off to do? Don't go yet.
0: So the Parker family and all extended families, and anybody else that lost anybody, this song goes out to you. Mark and Barker, Turn Back Time.

0: Yes, there you go there. I hope you enjoyed that song. And that song also goes out to the McGlade family, mind you, because the loss of Mingli Wanjari Nangala McGlade. And her service is going to be in Nyangrup Town Hall on Thursday, 28th of May. So for people, friends, and family, warmly welcome, invited to attend the funeral for her. She's done her time. She spent many, many years advocating for our people. She's done many, many years in the Kimberley, and she, a beautiful lady, mind you. So there you go. So a special condolences to the McGlade family. You're listening to me, Mary G, and of course time is getting on, and it's 9:15 now. Kathy gone to eat again. She's always, Johnny, she's always eating. Why? Maybe because she, stolen generation, she never had food when she was a kid or what?
1: Yes, that's why, you know, it's very sad. Very sad, you know, to overcome that.
0: Yep. Yes, it's a journey and a half, isn't it?
1: It's a journey and a half, and as she walks through the door and left you here by yourself to talk to me, tears came out of her eyes.
0: Yep. No, because sometimes you never get the chance to say goodbye, and you wish you could. You at least say goodbye, you know?
1: Yes.
0: But you always get caught off guard, you know?
1: She gets caught off guard, you know. She's a sentimentalist, and when she can't express herself in a physical sense, then the tears come. The tears overflows.
0: That's it. Yes. Mm-mm. Okay, well, I've got another song here from a man that you might know. I'm sure you know. And, of course, a song called Colors of Australia. And it's the late and great Mr. Jimmy Howard.
1: Jim Howard?
0: Yep.
1: Oh, wow. Fair dinkum.
0: Yep. You remember him?
1: Oh, yes, 100% I do.
0: Yes, well, this is him singing now.
1: Oh, Jim, in heavenly surroundings you are, you welcome me the next time I leave this planet.

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1: We can now marry you. You moved it, boy. You moved it, Yoga.
2: Hello, everyone. My name's Greg. I work for Kimberley Stolen Generation. 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Our job is to go out and find senior people, Aboriginal people and non-Indigenous people, but our main focus is on Aboriginal people and our senior people of Stolen Generation. Our job is to connect you to the aged care system, to local services within your area. Our position covers the whole of the Kimberleys, so we try and get up there to all these places, Derby, Fitzroy, Halls Creek, Wyndham and Kununurra, and Broome, local communities. We try and see if we can get out there as much as we can. 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We'll be more than happy to see you and help you people out. So if you're within the age of 50 and onwards, and you feel that you need to assistance to get on the aged care system, come and see us. We'll sit down and work out what you need, what sort of assistance you can get from the aged care system. Yes, thank you very much.
3: Yes, that's Mr. Greg Tate there, mind you. Mr. Cooper, what do you think of him?
4: A fine example of leadership.
3: There you go, mind you. Words of wisdom from Mr. Cooper. And, of course, you're listening to me, Mary G, and the show goes on and on and on, doesn't it?
4: It goes on, my God. Like I said, and I'll use the word again, more than I can appreciate. Not just I, but we.
3: There you go, mind you. Now, I've got another request here, and it says, Happy Wednesday, Mary, and how are you? I'm hungover, but I'm here in Sin City, also known as Geraldton. I hope you are all well. I won't ask you for no songs tonight since I've been missing in action, but I think Leanne Phillips said she wanted a pretty girl song. So guess what? We're playing it. Yep, so that's the messenger from Shane Dershow, mind you. Here's Gubby Road, mind you, with Pretty Girls, mind you. This also goes out to Gemma Lawford from TW.

0: Yes, there you go, my dear. And of course, that beautiful song there. If you hope you liked it, and you're listening to me, Mary G, and I'm going to play a song now from Jesse Cox. Do you know Jesse Cox?
1: Yeah.
0: That's Ambrose Cox's grandson again.
1: Yeah, I know him.
0: Yep. Well, he's got he's got his own album out, and I believe he's going to shift back to Wagaban with his wife. So, but he is singing a song called Love Drunk.
1: Love Drunk.
0: Yeah. You ever been love drunk?
1: On many occasions.
0: Oh, well, well, don't keep it to yourself then.
1: No, I'm only joking.

0: Yes, Jesse Cox there, mind you, and of course David Cox's son and Lizzie Trust, well, their husband and wife, but that's their son, and which is Amber's grandson, David, Lulu David Cox and Lena, Granny Lena and Lulu David, and great-grandson, so very talented. What do you think, Mr. Cooper?
1: They were beautiful people, though, you know.
0: Yeah.
1: Old David and Lena.
0: And it's good when people make good out of sorrow, you know. Yeah. Good things come out of bad, you know. Yeah. You know, and they're a good example of that, you know.
1: Yeah, and I told everybody, you know, in my speech, I can't think, not I just I said we on behalf of, I'm speaking on behalf of
0: the just come audience. Close to the microphone, darling, I can't hear you.
1: Like I said, like in my speech, which I've stated, that I just can't thank the CEO and Mark Benbacher, the chairperson, his adorable wife, for introducing each and every one of us on the footpath with the gates of equality, keeping the gates of equality open. Can't thank them enough. And walking through the gates and following their sense of direction, they introduce us to a beautiful, beautiful friend called positivity.
0: There you go. And I got a song just for you based on what you just said, and for Mark and Tanya. And the song is from John Albert. You know Johnny Albert?
1: Oh,
0: yep. Yeah. Beautiful song called Color of Your Heart. What color is your heart, John? Colors of the rainbow.
1: Never judge anyone by the color of their skin or nationality. As you look at others, just treat them like looking at the beautiful colors of a beautiful rainbow.
0: There you go. God, you make my heart go giddy up. Anyway, here it is. John Albert.

0: Yes, John Albert there, and of course, Mr. Cooper, did you enjoy that one?
1: Enjoyed it very much, Mr. Albert.
0: Yeah.
1: Thank you very much. And the very song I just heard you played and sang.
0: And wrote.
1: Just told me, mentally, it's a road of no return to negativity, but towards progress.
0: Yes, the color of your heart.
2: Adios, amigo. Cupan, amigo. Andale, andale.

0: Yes, Johnny Albert there with that beautiful song there. And, of course, Dark Skin Lady, mind you, warrior. What a great song. Yes. Here's a song for Gemma Lawford, mind you, from A Secret Admirer. And it says, You Know Who. So I don't know who that is. But anyway, Gemma, if you are listening, wherever you are, this song is for you. And it's the song says it all. You're the broken-hearted lady. Mind you. She must be broken-hearted, eh?
1: Of course she is.

0: Hi, my name is Gingy Marnie. 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Some examples of institutions are schools, churches, missions, hospitals, sports clubs, orphanage, children homes or welfare services, foster care. For you to access redress, the institution responsible for the abuse must have joined the National Redress Scheme, which we can look up before going any further. You can apply for redress if you experienced institutional child sexual abuse before 1st of July 2018, you were born before 1st of July 2010, and you are an Australian citizen or permanent resident. The redress scheme started in 1st of July 2018 and will end on the 30th of June 2028. However, all applications must be made by 30th of June 2027. 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The scheme started in 1st of July 2018 and will end on the 30th of June 2028. All applications must be made by 30th of June 2027.
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0: Yes, Johnny Albert again, mind you, and through a mirror. What do you think of that one there, Mr. Cooper?
1: Thank you. Thank you very much for bringing and showing me, even through your song, and being introduced to quality.
0: Yes. And metaphors for life, for positive life.
1: Positivity for life. Love, showing love, respect, and true friendship through positivity. I can't go any further because words alone cannot express more than the word called positivity. Thank you very much from the very bottom of my heart, Johnny.
0: You should have been a priest.
1: Everybody says that.
0: Yeah?
1: Even the priest in Beagle Bay when he comes to Even the priest over there that comes to Beagle Bay to say mass now and then tells me, you know, John, him and I we are good friends today. And when I gave a speech about Jesus, about the Solon generation with you and your wife, about you and your wife, he understands, and today he understands the word, when I use the word positivity, that brought us together, and you're a product of your own upbringing, but there are leadership, and that leadership that goes like with you and your wife and the Catholic faith. And today he understands, and he's one of my good friends.
0: Ah, that's good. Well, here's a song from a secret admirer to Kathy Watson. Yeah. She's got a secret admirer. She won't tell me who it is. But we know. But anyway, this song is for you, Kathy, because you are just an illusion to him.

0: what a great song there is, mind you. And, oh, here's a song for Julie Cobb. You know Julie Cobb, Johnny?
1: No, I
0: Julie Martin?
1: I don't think I do.
0: Julie Martin.
1: Julie.
0: Martin, and Aggie Martin's daughter.
1: Oh, one of those.
0: Yeah.
1: Oh, one of them. Oh, my God.
0: What do you mean one of those?
1: Well, I've been out in the bush too long. I think the sun might have affected my inner side of it. My mental capacity.
0: Ah, well, this song is for Julie Cobb from A Secret Admirer.
1: Oh, I'd like to hear that.
0: And it says here, I just read the text here. You know who it is, but you act very shy towards me.
1: My God. Oh, my God. Hidden secrets, eh?
0: Yeah. So this song is for you, Julie Cobb, from somebody that you know.
1: Enjoy it, Judy.
0: And you know him very well.

0: Yes, Julie, there you go, mind you. Do you think I'm sexy? That's what it, that's the message to you. So I hope you're listening. Do you think she got the message? Do you think I'm sexy?
1: Qantas Economy Plus has a...
2: 100%.
0: You reckon she got it?
2: 100% sexy.
0: There you go, mind you. She's 100% sexy.
2: 100% sexy.
0: Ah, yeah, well, there you go, mind you.
2: Anyway, even living at a distance right through from here to Beagle Bay and other areas to Derby. 100% sexy.
0: There you go, mind
2: you. This is your love.
0: Words of wisdom from Mr. Cooper. Okay, here's a back to the oldies now, and here's, of course, the man himself, Mr. Kevin Gunn, anywhere in the Kimberley.

0: Yes, Kevin Gunn there, mind you, with a beautiful song there anywhere but in the Kimberley, mind you. And he loves the Kimberley. And he's a Kimberley man. He's travelled the whole of Australia, for that matter. So, yeah. Awesome, awesome. Okay, here's a song for Kathy Watson from You Know Who again. My God, all these people, all the You Know Who's, obviously the same people, or what?
1: Wow. Secrets do come undone.
0: Yes, yeah, so this one goes out to Kathy, and of course to Gemma, mind you, to Rosetta Sahana.
1: Secret admirers.
0: Yes, they all got secret admirers hitting in the alleyway, mind you. And, of course, their wives are jealous.
1: Distance is to love, even in darkness.
0: Jealousy.

0: What a song. They don't make them like that anymore, Mr. Cuba.
1: Yeah.
0: Hey? Mm. Okay, well, just to let people know, today the Prime Minister met with the family of Kumanye Little Baby. He offered his condolences on behalf of Australians and took the time to truly listen to the family. The family spoke about their appreciation for all the volunteers, community members, and frontline workers who have supported them throughout this heartbreaking time. They also shared the deep grief and heartache they are experiencing while making the opportunity to speak about the meaning of sorry business and the importance of kinship, family, and country. It was good to see the Prime Minister deeply engaged and genuinely, I say genuinely, wanting to learn more. After meeting the Prime Minister, the family travelled to the town camp and memorial site to lay flowers and pay their respects. So, good on you, Mr. Our Prime Minister, because, you know, for him to go there and do that. John, what do you think?
1: Yep.
0: He went to the family and, you know, gave them condolences, shook hands with Robin Granitz, a good friend of mine from way back, you know? Yeah, my old darling from way back, yeah. But, yeah, no, it's really good. And he's done, as a Prime Minister of Australia, just because they're blackfellas, he still went there to see them, you know? So that's beautiful, isn't it?
1: Well, he understood about the word. He understood about a product of what I'm bringing. And your behavior pattern and whatever,
0: yep.
1: It's according to your upbringing, and you're a product of that.
0: No, that's right. Yep. And some lady wrote here, so how and what is going to change so this doesn't happen again? So sorry for the little loss of this beautiful little girl, if they can create change. And, of course, look after their children properly, then why can't someone else be allowed to do so on their behalf? So, typical redneck, you know, got to have an opinion about it all. And, of course, what they got to remember, and I've said this to a few people now, John, whether you like it or not, all Aboriginal people are traumatized people from first experience to generational. The DNA is traumatized, you know. So they've got a few generations to go before we come back out of the darkness, you know? And white Australia got to understand that, you know, that Aboriginal people have been to hell and back by the treatment of the colonization and all that, you know? But our Prime Minister made an effort to go and see them because they are human beings. They're not numbers. They're not statistics. They're real people who lost a beautiful little girl. So isn't it beautiful?
1: Yes, we're all humans, and as time goes by, I mean, we all travel on the same highway, but you have to set an example. It's like the Stolen Generation now. They've set an example about individuals who've been treated wrongly,
0: yep.
1: And as children, how we grew up.
0: Yes.
1: So who do you blame? You blame the so-called leaders before who became dictators and who felt superior to the other race. By using the other race, intimidating others.
0: Yes, and there was an attitude that white superiority over black, you know.
1: That's
0: and
1: what it's all about, the attitude towards others.
0: Yes.
1: Of different overcoats.
0: That's it. So here's a song, Mr. Cooper, that was written about me, changing the subject. And of course, you know, Patrick Shabala, Nyaburu, yeah. He wrote this song for me. Guess what the song is called? Maybe you can explain it. Kayai Gael. Have you got words for that or you got no words for it? It speaks for itself. But he wrote the song just for me, mind you. Here it is.
2: Hey, who that?
3: Some Kayai Gael.
2: Kayai
3: Gael.
2: Kayai.

0: Yes, there you go there. And, of course, that beautiful song there, K.A. Gale, mind you, and written all about me, mind you. So hope you enjoyed that song. Now, just a quick note, people are coming to the end of the show. Diphtheria outbreak has spread through multiple states and territories in Australia and one death in the Northern Territory, so far likely caused by this disease. Falsehoods about the bacterial disease and vaccines are spreading just as quickly on social media. Experts say vaccination remains the safest and best way to prevent the highly contagious disease from spreading and are urging people to check if they are due for a booster shot. So there you go. So diphtheria outbreak has spread to multiple states and everybody, Mr. Cooper, what do you think about that? That's pretty scary, isn't it? The sickness, diphtheria.
1: Superior, whatever.
0: No, diphtheria.
1: Oh, yeah.
0: Yeah. Just saying, whatever.
1: Now, what's the word you just used?
0: It's a disease that's floating around at the moment and spreading into the Kimberley. Diphtheria.
1: Oh, my God.
0: Yeah, so people have got to be very, very careful. Anyway, we've got to come to the end of the show, and, of course, this song goes out to you, Mr. Coover, as being the special guest of mine tonight. And I hope you like it. And it's good night from me, good night from Mr. Cooper, good night from Kathy Watson. And the song, Mr. Cooper, is just for you, and it's called Sweet Black Man. Are you a sweet black man?
1: All the way until the cars come home.
0: No. Good night, everybody.

walking to the stage. Well, you can probably guess what I'm about to say. Do you play any country?

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cups of coffee. 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

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They satisfied their conscience. We won't

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And I said, Mom, what are you listening to? And she said, Murray Country on Triple A.

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How about that?

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0: drums on him all. We're country, man.
1: It doesn't matter. It's 5 o'clock somewhere.
0: It's always on 5 in Margaritaville, come to think of it.
1: Yeah, I heard it did.
0: You've been there, haven't you?
1: Yes, sir.
0: I've seen your boat there.
1: I've been to Margaritaville a few times.
0: All right. Well, that's good.
1: Stumble all the way back.
0: Okay. We just want to make sure you can keep it between the navigational beacons.
1: Between the buoys. I got it.
0: All right. Well, it's 5 o'clock. Let's go somewhere.
1: I'm ready. Crank it up.
0: Let's get out of here.
1: I'm gone.
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1: 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A tropical honeymoon, knocking a 4X down. 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
0: Splash. 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

Down come a wild pig, rooting all about. 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

0: Bringing you best of the Aussie Murray Classics here on the Sunday. Big Brecky, Triple A, Murray Country and Lombardina. Johnny Alberts, all the way from WA. And of course, Lombardina was a mission and a church mission. And now it's a community, thriving community, a beautiful place. Also there, Matty Manning, another beautiful place, the Richmond River. And that's a song they call My Richmond River Home. When he's not sitting in his Richmond River Home, he's getting around the Big Mac truck. Jeff Gibson in there, The Sunset Years of Life. Before that, Johnny Williamson doing the Crocodile Rail. That's a real Queensland song, that one there too. I remember the old scones. Also there, the Fitzroy Express with Rodeo Rage Status is all off this morning here on Triple A Murray Country. Coming your way this morning, we've got Community Notice Board, Today in Country Music. We also got Wish Poets live on stage, and this hour will feature Shirley Friend, the late Shirley Friend. What a fantastic performer. We've got the birthday calls coming to you around about 7:50. We'll be updating the National Sorry Day, which is tomorrow. And, of course, we'll be also update the National Reconciliation Week, which starts on Tuesday, goes right through to June the 3rd. So all that needs more coming your way. We've got great music from Tracy Lee Gray, Archie Roach, Dale Huddleston, also Ashley Cook, Adam Brand, Daryl Gray. Coming up here on the Big Bracky, Triple A, Murray Country.
1: 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You're on the Sunday's Big Bracky with Dusty.
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degree, abusing blokes like you and me, and sacking men each time he makes a blue. He's foreman, clerk and engineer, inspector and he's overseer. He's politician, this I really dread. He's doctor, lawyer, magistrate, and many more I could relate. He's everywhere.

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And so they call young Richard Dick, and somehow that name seemed to stick, a most befitting name for Richard Head.

I wished I'd been sexually active when young and had plenty of variety. But we didn't have a school this week or permissive society to have experienced one more man, or maybe three or four. As for the morning after pill, we never got the night before. It was a once a week trip to the movies, the screen hero, fully clad in clothes. I never saw a naked body, let alone one of those. Then sitting in the dark with this fella, our fingers would touch and join. Tongues were a no-no then, and hickeys in the groin. I felt this hard lump in his pocket. I said, "You mean son of a gun. You've got a box of Maltesers there. And you haven't offered me one." "Go on," I coaxed playfully. "Can I have one too?" He said, "Shut your eyes, open your mouth, and I'll pop it in for you." Well, I've had plenty of Maltesers since then, but they never tasted the same. I never saw that fella again to ask him the brand name. Well, that's a bit of naughty, isn't it? Thank you very much.

0: Glory, looking at the Story Bridge here on Triple A. An old song there from Johnny Chester, but it's a good one. The only thing about the Story Bridge, I wish they'd change the colour. The ugly looking grey thing, you know, they could brighten it up there with maroon or yellow or even red. It'd look good. But great song there from Johnny Chester. Also in there, Archie Roach off his debut album, Charco Lonus, Down City Streets. The Late Shirley Friend, live on stage with the Bushpoats there and Maltesers. Then we had Sha La La. And Richard Head up the top there from Richard Head up the top there from Ashley Cook. And that's a real comedy song. You can see he's what they call him when he's walking down the street. And the late Kid Jemison up the top there with One Tree Plane. Triple A Murray Country, don't forget tomorrow is National Sorry Day. All you got to do is jump onto the website if you want to find out where all the ceremonies, flag raisings and community events are on Tuesday. Right through the 2nd of June is National Reconciliation Week, and there's heaps of things happening through National Reconciliation Week, so we'll be updating them as we're going along here this morning. Coming your way, we got Coloured Stone, Adam Brand, and also Tracy Lee Gray. Here on the Brekkie, Triple A, Murray Country.
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You remember very clearly the time when you were young, and the tales your people told you of how your land and you are one. 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And as the white man's ways destroys your life, you try hard to understand. You watch your children's plane running innocent and free, but the winds of change are blowing strong, and you hate the things you see. Like a timeless, misty vision, you'll see your people's fate unfold. For the more you learn the white man's world, the less your dream time's told.

Dusty Road here on the Sundays. Big Bracky, Triple A, Murray Country, and that's a Murray classic there from Coloured Stone. And Bunny Laurie, the lead singer and songwriter of that song, he's from Caneba down on the Nullarbor Plains in South Australia. I'm sure he's been across a few Red Dusty Roads, Hoy Boys and Bulldust. It's a great song, a great classic here on the Big Bracky, Triple A, Murray Country. Also, and then we had Adam Brown with The Last Man Standing. That was his first single. Don Thompson, The Old Gidgee Tree. That's a Stan Costa classic. Slim Dusty debuted that live from Wagga Wagga way back in 1972. And a lot of people had a go at it. And, of course, JT there done a good job. And, like I said, a great story there from one of the all-time greats there, Stan Costa. Also, and then Dreamtime from Tracy Lee Gray. You're on the Brekkie, Triple A Murray Country, coming your way next hour, updating the National Sorry Day that's happening tomorrow. And, of course, on Tuesday, right through the 2nd of June, you've got National Reconciliation Week. So we'll be updating what's happening there. And, of course, we've got birthday calls coming up in the next hour, Bush Post Live on Stage. And we also got Today in Country Music here on the Big Brekkie, your Sunday's Big Brekkie, Triple A Murray Country.

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0: where every song tells a story, here on the Sunday's Big Brekkie, Triple A Murray Country, featuring the best of the Aussie and Murray classics. Love in the Morning, that's a classic there from Archie Roach, comes off his album called Jam a Dream, and it's a great song. Also in the same set, we had Proud to Be Your Truckie, Doug McIntyre, and then we had Slim Dusty, Never Was It All. That's a great song there from Slim. Then we had Taking Time Away from KK, Big Kerry Kennedy. And that's a real Queenslander song there too, from Kerry Kennedy. And he'll be getting ready to watch the State of Origin coming up in the next couple of days. And Morning Star from the Stiff Gins there. What a great song that is. And that's a true classic too. Right, Triple A Murray Country coming your way. We've got Community Notice Board today in country music, Bush Poets. And the Bush Poets will feature Neil MacArthur, a very funny man and a great Bush Poet too. So we got a skit from him. And we also got great music coming to you from Roger Knox's new song. So that'll be coming up later here on Triple A Murray Country. Comes off his new album called Boonabi, the Great Northern Star. We also got Bulla McCanker, James Blundell, Mullinjali Magic, Dale R. Huddleston and Eeps Moore. Now, don't forget NAIDOC Week. That starts on the 7th of July. Well, NAIDOC Week starts on the 5th of July. But on the 7th of July, you can catch Ipswich NAIDOC, the family and cultural celebrations happening out there at Nicholas Street Precinct at Talma Place. And that's from 10 a.m. to 2 p.m. That should be a big day out there. And don't forget, if you're celebrating a NAIDOC event and you want a lot of people to know, just send them through the AAA and we'll put them on a website, and we'll also put them over the radio for you as we get closer to the NAIDOC week, which is celebrating 50 years of Deadly. So how deadly is that? Right, back into some more great music here on the Brekkie, as we promised. We got Dreamtime Calling coming your way from Mullinjali Magic here on the Brekkie, AAA Murray Country.
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At least you're back in the league. Anyway, we like to teach some true Australian poems, and I don't very often do a serious poem, but I had an attempt at writing a serious poem, and I'd like to share that with you this morning. It's called Law of the Land. The charcoal clouds in the morning sky shed tears at some cool rain, as below stood a father standing over his horse who was writhing in pain. A horse who was older by 2 human years than the boy, yet they'd grown to be friends. But now with the pain that inflicted the horse, their friendship must come to an end. A horse in such pain should be put down, the father explained to the son. Sometimes we have to be cruel to be kind. And he slowly loaded the gun. Well, the boy wept up to the heavens. Why does God play such a cruel hand? Now, don't blame God, the father explained, for this is the law of the land. And the law of the land has been passed down from my father and his beforehand. The bush has laws that city folk will just never quite understand. And you should be the one to take your friend from his pain, my son, and show you respect the laws of the land. And he handed the boy the gun. Through trembling hands and tear-filled eyes, the boy could not take aim. He fell to the ground, and he hugged that horse, and he wept into its mane. This must be done, the father said. I'll do it myself, you sook. And he grabbed that shotgun and aimed it. And he shot himself straight through the foot. Well, jumping around, swearing and holding his foot, he lost all direction and sense, staggered backwards down a slope and into an electric fence. Which he meant to get fixed for 3 years now, as 10,000 volts shot through his ass and launched him like a rocket over the board of the town truck pass. With his hair sticking up and his bum blowing smoke, he saw the truck come rolling over the hill and over his foot, yeah, the one with the bloody hole in it. And it flipped him up and over the edge. He went with a horrible shriek, rolled through the blackberry bushes into a crocodile-infested creek. So he's beating him off with a lump of wood as a croc's moved in for the kill. And he screamed, I'd give my left knacker for that gun on that bloody hill. But he didn't get it. He said, I'm an honest man, God. I'm a holy man, God. Why are you being so cruel? Well, God never answered, but he yabby didn't latch onto his family jewels. At 1,000 miles an hour, straight towards the shore he swam. I'm telling you now that Ian bloody thought would not have caught that man. As he finally made it to the bank and crawled up onto the land, he grabbed for a branch of the tree for support and had a tiger snake in his hand. So with a croc in his right and a snake in his left and a yabby latched onto his jewel, he sprinted screaming through the bush like a rover in Aussie rules. He's jumping around like Tony Barber, trying to shake them all off. When the creatures dropped and disappeared as his head hit a nest full of wasps. And a million European wasps come out to see what was causing the racket, saw this beat up, bloody pulp of a man, and formed a squadron and set to attack it. Well, the old man knew his number was up. He'd never seen nothing so frightening. When the wasp disappeared and he slumped on that tree, which got hit by a bolt of lightning. So with his hair on fire and his bum blowing smoke, he got hurled down onto his chest and he crawled through the blood and he crawled through the pain and he crawled through a bull ant's nest. You've never seen a fella run so fast as he leapt over logs and rocks. If you want an athlete to win a gold medal, just whack bull ants down their jocks. The valley was filled with his screaming as these bull ants bit into his crutch. And that's when he leapt the barbed wire fence and missed about that much. Tore off his clothes and half of his skin, but he kept crawling up that hill. And the one thought that kept him going was that bloody horse he was going to kill. It was going to be ugly and nasty and cruel. No way was it going to be nice. And he prayed that horse would be reincarnated so he could kill the bastard twice. As he finally made it to the crest of the hill, he saw his son and the horse in a frolic. And the son said, I got the vet over, Dad. 2 pills cured his colic. We nearly killed an innocent horse. Gee, we're lucky, Dad, said the son. But, Dad, you look in horrible pain. And the boy slowly raised the gun. Remember them laws of the land, he said to his dad's frozen look of horror. Yeah, bugger them laws, the father said. I'll have the mongrels changed by tomorrow. This must be done, the boy yelled out. I must kill anything that is sick. And he aimed the gun and he pulled the trigger and the shotgun just went.
That's my favourite bit. He aimed the gun and pulled the trigger, and the shotgun just went click. But too late, the old man had shat himself and near had a heart attack as the boy dragged him up to the top of the hill and onto the horse's back. Those laws of the land he'd tried to pass on had blown up in his face. So beat up and battered, a bloody wreck, he headed on home in disgrace. Yes, he was saved by that horse he'd condemned to death and his son, who was barely 11. And as they got near home, he still swears to this day he heard God laugh his guts out in heaven. Thanks very much, ladies and gentlemen.

0: Triple A Murray Bracky, where every song tells a story, and that's a beauty there from Graeme Connors. Got a new album out on tour. Make sure you go around and get to see him, and of course he'll be up at the Kimpy Musters, where I'll catch up with him. And that song there's a beauty. A beach house in the Blue Mountains is going to be a pretty big meltdown if they're going to get that eye. You'll probably find me sitting up on top of the Lost City out there in the Carnarvons. The Blue Heeler there from James Blundell. Been there a few times myself, and I'm sure a lot of people travelling down the Matilda Highway would have pulled into the Blue Heeler. Then we had Law of the Land there from Mad Neil MacArthur, a fine Australian bush boat. And Ain't No Train from Tanya Cassidy, or well, her name's T.C. Cassidy. And she performs in a band down there in Newcastle, still getting into country music. At one stage there, she was undefeated in talent quests. I think she peed in about 200 of them. She won just about every one of them. And then we had the Dream Time Colin from Mullinjarley Magic, the Bow and Desert Mob, the Mullinjarley Mob. And that's a great old song there too. That's another classic here on Triple A Murray Country. Registrations are now still open for the inaugural First Nations National Reconciliation Darts Tournament. 50 years of deadly from the 3rd to the 5th of July. A great prize money there too, $24,000 in cash and prizes. And that's at the West Moreton Darts Association out at Carroll Park. They've got unlimited entries with 160 men, and they'll cut it off at 100 women. And unlimited for youth ages 12 to 18. And don't forget Saturday the 4th of July, men's singles and the ladies singles. Sunday the 5th of July, youth singles and pairs. Now get your nominations in before the 31st of May, the end of the month. So all you got to do is contact Mick Lacey, micklacey76@gmail.com, micklacey76@gmail.com for the inaugural First Nations National Reconciliations Dart Tournament. Banging on some more great music here on the brekkie. Still got great music coming to you from Dale R. Huddleston, Bulla McCanker and Sweeney and Colleen. We also got the birthday calls coming up next. Now we're going to feature the new song from Roger Knox, the King of Murray Country, and this is off his album called Boonabi, the Great Northern Star. What a great album. And on that album, he's written every song. And this one's called The Middle Camp. Coming your way here on the brekkie, Triple A, Murray Country.
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0: Big Brecky, Triple Nine, Murray Country, where every song tells a story, a great Australian yarn. All happening here on the Brecky, featuring the best of the Aussie and Murray classics. Love and Eyes in there from Dale R. Huddleston and the Riverbank Band. Got a great new album out too, Dale R. Huddleston. Then we had Bulla McCanker. That's an old song. You can see why his wife left him, put another log on the fire back to the early 80s. Then we had Sweeney Colleen with Running in the midst of kids. Getting to school, sport, wherever they go. It's a pretty big job and been there and done that myself. Also in there, the middle camp, the King of Murray Country, Mr. Roger Knox. That comes off his album called Boonabi, which is a great northern star. All the songs are there. He actually wrote himself. And he said he didn't think he could write songs, but he said he'd have a go, and there you go. Got some great songs on that great album. Get all of that. Just log on to the website and you'll be able to grab that great album. Right, Triple A Murray Country now, time for the birthday calls, and if you're a member of our media network, your calls will come up automatically, and if you're not, all you got to do is send them in, AAA.org.au. We have a few birthday calls happening today, and the first one out is Kevin Flanagan up at Mount Maria. Good on you, Flano. I hope you have a wonderful day, mate. Also, Therese Fraser out of Ipswich. That's my nephew. He's probably polishing his boots up, ready to get run on the field. Also, Morris Faulkner celebrating his birthday today out at Mitchell. Good on you, Morris. Then we got Paul Robertson down at Round Mountain and John Muir celebrating his birthday today. All men today. So, well, that's pretty good because we've got a great song for you. This is from Lee Kernaghan. We're ordinary blokes here on the Big Brecky, Triple A Murray Country.
1: Jack, can you tell me? 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

0: AAA Murray Country.
1: There's a warning in the travel book. The roads are rough and no Yankee chook, and the side tracks are just as crook. But you've come this far, so you take a look at a scary mountain with big black stones. Axles crack and you rattle your bones. You find yourself stranded all alone, and you've got a bloody useless mobile phone. That's how you know you are. That's how you know you are. That's how you know you are on Cape York Peninsula. Now there's many strange tropical plants, big cathedrals built by ants. She finds a scorpion in her pants. Well, you've never seen a woman dance, tossing her clothes all over the place. First the cottons, then the lace. Look at her go, wow, what a pace. Come on, fellas, all about face. That's how.

Kookaburra tries to laugh as a tin pot trailer falls in half. Your darling wife has had enough of using a bucket for a bath, but you're hardly even halfway there. It took you ages to prepare, in desperation to make it square. You promise her overseas somewhere. That's

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Yeah, jump in the Jackie Creek, if that's the kind of thrill you seek. Hardly a sport for the meek, they lost a retreat.

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They threw away their travel plans. They got no further than north of Cairns. Now you're better off to go by ship. Just cruise to the top, enjoy the trip. Have a celebratory nip and kiss your husband on the tip.

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A white boy met us at the door, speaking native tongue. We left his house and headed off as quietly as we come. And just like every story

0: Well, we come this far here on the Sunday's Big Brekkie. Tuning into the last hour with the Champs, Greg Champion, and Come This Far. It's a great song from the Champs. Also in there, we had Terrace Australis with Son of the South Wind. Windradyne, Troy Cassidy, a great song, I love that one. And also in the same set, we had Cape York Peninsula, a real Queensland song there from Johnny Williamson. Under Darwin Stars from Sarah Stora, and she's on tour too. Make sure you check out her website, and that'll give you all the dates, or just check her out on Facebook. And up the top there, Ordinary Bloke, going out for all the guys celebrating their birthdays today. Kevin, Tyrese, Morris, Paul and John. Hope you're having a wonderful day, guys, celebrating your birthdays. Right, coming your way here on the Brekkie, and we're going to feature Donnie Lloyd and the Bush Poets live on stage. He's got a great poem. He's a fantastic performer. Also, coming your way, we've got Cole Elliott, Slim Dusty, and Paul Kelly, and heaps more. Here on the Sunday's Big Brekkie, Triple A, Murray Country.
1: Sunday's Big Brekkie, here on Triple A, Murray Country.

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0: of the line was free with her favours and seen by a chimp at the creek. With her head down, she was having a drink, so upon her he quietly did sneak. He thought to give her a pleasant surprise and do what chimps do the best. Animals don't have inhibitions like us, and so he went at it with zest. But passion had ruined his judgment, for the lion raised a great mane head. He realised he'd made a terrible mistake. It weren't Lena, but Leo instead. So off he tore with the lion in pursuit, and into the jungle they sped. The terrified chimp went like a bullet. He knew once caught he was dead. He found the camp of a hunter and quickly put on his spare clothes, hid himself behind a newspaper and sat in pretended repose. A lion roared in and said, "Hunter, have you seen the chimp that I seek?" And the chimp said from behind the newspaper, "Not the one that bonked the lion at the creek." Now the lion was visibly shaken, and in a voice more than a little unsteady, he said, "God, how will I live with the shame? Don't tell me it's in the paper already."
1: Welcome, four and four, my guy.
2: Well, it works out easier that way.
1: What do people walk through a gate?
2: I guess they get out easier that way. And that's why a rabbit lives neath the ground. And that's why a kangaroo's got such a band. And that's why a hen lays an egg that

0: Well, the dirt breaks easier that way.
1: Why stay in bed when you're feeling really sick?
0: Well, you get better easier that way. That's why a dog's gonna scratch at a flea, from the back of his ear to the back of his knee. He'd rather scratch the flea than have the flea scratch a knee, 'cause it works out easier that way.
2: Works out easier that way. Yeah, works out easier that way. If you're feeling gloomy, you better listen to me. It works out easier that way.
0: Let's take it up, kids.
1: Why does the lion roar like he does?
0: Well, it comes out easier that way.
1: Why do mosquitoes make such a buzz?
0: Yeah, works out easier that way. Imagine mosquitoes that learned how to roar. They learned how to bite and then they learned how to claw. Well, you might get to swat them, but you'd be awful sore, 'cause, well, it works out easier that way.

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1: Why?
0: Because it works out easier.
2: Hey, you're listening to Triple A Murray Country. My name's Andy Saunders, and it's so great to be here. Love all you mob out there. Oh, living in.

0: song. He does a few serious ones, and that one there works out easier that way with the kids. Then we had Slim Dusty, the No Good Truckin' Man. Graeme Connors, The Ringer and the Princess. A great story there from Graeme Connors. A Murray classic here on the Big Brekkie Triple A Murray. Now, coming up tomorrow is National Sorry Day. You can jump on the website and find out all the ceremonies, flag raising and community events goes with National Sorry Day. And then you can check out National Reconciliation Week, which starts on Tuesday right through the 2nd of June. And you can jump on the website there too, find out everything all around Australia, what's happening on National Reconciliation Week. And if you want to find out your suburb or your town, it'll be on there. So jump on there and check out all the events that's happening through National Reconciliation Week, and make sure you enjoy National Reconciliation Week. And don't forget, tomorrow we have National Sorry Day. Right, back into some more great music here on the Brekkie. We got Brian Young, Paul Kelly, and also Red Gum coming up here on the Sunday's Big Brekkie Triple A Murray Country.
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0: Well, that's it for me for this weekend, peeps. I hope you enjoyed the music right across the weekend with the Super Saturday mornings into the Sunday's Big Brekkie. Don't forget you can catch me next Sunday where we feature the best of the Bozzy Murray Classics here on the Sunday's Big Brekkie, or you can join me next Saturday when we present the Super Saturday mornings. That and heaps more coming your way every Saturday and Sunday here on the Weekend Brekkie. So until then, enjoy the rest of your day and have a fantastic week. And stay tuned to Triple A Murray Country. And stay deadly.
1: Mum and Dad and Denny saw the passing out parade at Puckapunyal. It was a long march from cadets. The 6th Battalion was the next to tour, and it was me who drew the card. We did Canungra, Shoalwater before we left.

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And can you tell me, doctor, why I still can't get to sleep?

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And I can still hear Frankie lying screaming in the jungle till the morphine came and killed the bloody rounds.

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We kissed,